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2: BBC News with Neil Nunes. Authorities in Bangkok have begun an investigation into what caused a huge fire to rip through a bar in the city, killing at least 27 people. 63 others were injured, 22 are in a critical condition. Oil prices have opened the week higher after several days of tit-for-tat attacks between the US and Iran and conflicting claims about the Strait of Hormuz being closed. The main crude prices are up around 3%, while stock markets have dipped in Asia. A study says more than 2,700 people died from heat-related causes in England and Wales during heat waves in May and June. Researchers say heightened temperatures caused by human-induced climate change were a major contributor. Two firefighting planes have been rushed to the Paris region to tackle a large wildfire south of the city as France suffers through its third heat wave this year. Officials describe the blaze as virulent. The office of the late U.S. Senator Lindsey Graham has said he died of an aortic dissection caused by cardiovascular disease. The sudden death of the 71-year-old was announced on Sunday. The South Korean Navy says it's recovered the body of a sailor who went missing at sea near the maritime border with North Korea. Earlier, Seoul had requested rare assistance from the North in the search. The British government has announced what it describes as a record investment to strengthen policing and security for Jewish communities across England and Wales. It says more than $330 million will be invested over the next 3 years. In tennis, Jannik Sinner has successfully defended his men's singles title at Wimbledon. The Italian beat Germany's Alexander Zverev to take the fifth Grand Slam of his career. BBC News.
1: 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Grey coverage, vibrant colour, natural finish. All in just 5 minutes. Henna Speedy Easy Hair Colour. Made in Italy. Talk 100.3. 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
4: 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A very, very good morning to you and welcome once again to Daybreak with me, Muriel Deesa, only on Talk 100.3, part of the Fun Asia Network. Hoping that you've had a great, great weekend. My weekend was turbulent, but nonetheless, you know, here I am back again, wishing you all a very good morning. In fact, today when I came and I said, I read a couple of news, but I thought a couple of them, you know, that will stand very, very precious to you were the ones that I kind of started sorting after to bring that forward to you. We will get to that in just a bit from now. But, you know, without further ado, how many of you watched the Norway versus England match? We're talking about FIFA World Cup 2026. Oh my gosh. Jude Bellingham with those two goals that he scored in. It was brilliant. Now what happens to England? They meet Argentina on Wednesday, the 15th of July at about 11 p.m. whilst France meets Spain tomorrow, 11 p.m. This is going to be really interesting. Now, all odds, according to me, are still you know, kind of tilting in the favour of Argentina. I hope not again, but I know also there are a lot of supporters for Argentina. It really would be nice to see the Three Lions, which is England, or maybe a France. I feel France, they have a better opportunity and a better stat at what they are doing. However, I could be proved wrong. You let me know which team are you supporting? France, Spain, England, Argentina. Which one are you supporting is what I want to know. And it is time to welcome a lot of you aboard. A lot of you have been messaging in. A lot of you have been sending us messages. This is Santosh 8277. A very good morning to you. Okay, please play in some 90s songs. Very nice. Thank you. Nusha and Tahir, a very good morning to you. Also, Sajjad, a very good morning. Yusuf Hamdan, Afreen, a very good morning to you. Fanbu Shal, a very good morning. Afzar Ali, very good morning to you, sir. Beena Prashant, my fellow Mumbaikers, a very good morning to you too. All right. Hi, Miss Mural. I would like to inform you I regularly listen to you in the morning on the way to work. However, all right, there is a bit of an issue. We will look into that. All right. There has been a few changes, but hoping that we can sort that out quickly for you. Ismail Baloch and Padma Bhushal from Almaya, very good morning. We got this amazing message from Srinivasan, and apparently he had taken the Etihad Rail all the way from Abu Dhabi and, you know, to Fujairah and back. It was nothing but a breakthrough kind of moment for him. It was breathtaking, the rail journey experience. You know, he shared his thoughts in, you know, on his Instagram page as well. So this is so beautiful. If you can give us a call, however, my phone line seemed to be having an issue. Do let us know on 0586861003. Harsh is saying Mbappe. France, Mbappe. All right, there you go. You know, I do not know, Harsh, if you've seen that video. I think it was AI-generated video of Captain America towards the end where, you know, Captain America is seated over there and he turns his back and, you know, gives in, hands over the baton on to the next gentleman. And that person, Captain America, apparently on AI, was Ronaldo handing it over to, you know, Mbappe. So it was really beautiful. I do not know who made it, but I think this is the part of AI that I absolutely love. Good morning, Muriel. Morning temperatures in there. 33 degrees Celsius. Srinivasan, if you're listening to me right now, do give me a call on 800-81003. Would love to hear your story. How was the experience? You know, how did you land your hands on the ticket? Was it easy to get? Was there a huge queue? And everything that you can help us understand, if you too as well are planning to take on the Etihad Rail all the way from Abu Dhabi to Fujairah and back. Beautiful. By the way, even if you're using the Etihad Rail, you know, you are also getting a lot of discounts in Fujairah, hotel stay discounts in Fujairah. So I thought I will let you know about this. But right now, a very interesting news that kind of popped up onto my screen. And I said, wow, this needs to be spoken about because, you know, very many a times we can give this a miss. Well, if you're not too sure, it is time for me to take you through that, but not before reminding you of the top of the hour and telling you what really is in store. Number one. Can you work commission only in the UAE? What is your contract, salary, gratuity, benefits? Everything has been explained. Dubai mortgages, when can banks repose homes for missed loan payments, as in take over your homes for your, you know, missed home payments? If you want to be future ready for job market. Now, I have the top five jobs in demand in the UAE. Yes, and this is what we'll be discussing. Dubai launches 2 billion. Dirhams road project to cut travel times by more than half. Okay, this is also very interesting. World Cup fever drives electronic sale up to 30% in the UAE. Why am I not surprised? But apparently, you know, in the hospitality sector, when you're talking about hotels, rooms, I really do not know how that's faring. But I certainly know that the restaurants are doing really well if they are putting up, you know, matches and showing matches, especially for during the quarterfinals and now the semis and then the third place and then the final. So this is really going to be interesting for them. Surprising to say so that even in the wee hours in the night, people are still going and watching the match. Like, can you believe it? Diwa tops 13 global performance indicators as Dubai utility sets new benchmarks. We'll talk to you about that. UAE alternative end of service benefit scheme. How your gratuity can be invested for future growth. Excellent. This is what we want to talk to you about. Also, how to book an accessible taxi in Dubai. You know, the RTA options, discount, wheelchair accessible rides, etc., etc. If you're driving in the UAE, again, an important one. Full list of 141 traffic violations and fines you should be aware of. Now, the question is, where do we start the show with? Because all of them are supremely interesting and all of them require extra amount of emphasis on focus and etc., etc. So what we'll do is I'll catch a breath for a bit. We'll go into a quick little break. We'll come back and I'll tell you what is going to be of interest to you. We're going to talk to you about this, right? Can you work commission only in the UAE? But first things first, Are you aware of what your contract must entail? Now, if you're an HR, I know Harsh is, but if you are an HR in your space and you'd like to come on the radio, share your inputs, share, you know, nuggets of information with us, I'm going to leave the forum open for you because I have several questions I need to ask you. I need to know from an HR perspective, how is this going to work for an employee and an employer? Because you've got to keep both in mind, right? So when I talk, I'm talking on behalf of the employee because that's where the contract is most, you know, going to be scrutinized because it's everything for the employee. 0586861003 is the number to get in touch, or you can give us a call on 800-81003. Quickly, a small break and I'll be back.
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1: 7:12 on the clock. A very good morning to you. My name is Muriel Deesa and you're listening to Talk 100.3. We're part of the Fun Asia Network and now it is time to get into serious business, which means serious conversations. The question is, can you work commission only in the UAE? What is your contract or salary, gratuity, benefits? Everything has been explained, but before we get to that part of things, I mean, that is later. I want to ask you a question, right? I mean, do you know what your contract really entails? Do you know how to negotiate on certain things? In general, when you get a job offer, you know, what are the pointers that you need to be looking into, signing into the contract to protect you as an employee? Now, let's break this down for you. So when you receive a job offer in the UAE, the most critical step to protect, you know, yourself, of course, is ensuring that your formal Ministry of Human Resources and Amortization, that means Mahore, the offer is the offer letter and employment contract matches your initial internal offer. Under UAE Decree Law Number 33 of 2021, the UAE Labour Law, only the official Mahore contract is legally binding in the event of a workplace dispute. All right. Always review the mandatory contract clauses, understand the exact definitions of your package terms, and negotiate specific protective clauses before signing. But question number one is, what are the key pointers to check before signing? Now, to sign your legal and financial rights as an employee, verify that the following items are, you know, written in black and white. That means it is specified in your official Mahore contract. Point number one, Mahore match. Ensure the job title, your responsibilities, financial figures on your official Mahore contract perfectly match the private offer letter you've signed. The next is your contract type. Check that it is a limited contract, you know, your term contract. So UAE law has shifted primarily to fixed term contracts, which cannot exceed 3 years, but are renewable. Note the exact start and the end dates as well, because that is going to be very, very crucial to you. Probation period clauses. Confirm the probation period does not exceed 6 months. Ensure it states that either party must give it in writing, that is your notice, to terminate during probation. 14 days if you leave the UAE, 30 days if you change a job within the UAE. Termination and notice period. Now, verify the notice period required after probation. By law, this must be between 30 days and 90 days. It must be identical to both of you, the employee and the employer. Non-compete scope. So if a non-compete clause is included, ensure it is highly specific. It must be limited by a geographic location, a specific time frame, maximum 2 years, and a highly restricted type of work to prevent the company from blocking your future employment blindly. Very important, right? I mean, if we have an employee in our organization who's extremely well in their job, in their craft, which means it could be a salesperson, you can't block them for 2 years, and it has to be in the specific industry. So that person probably is leaving, say, the media, getting into the finance world. You can't restrict them there as well, right? So there have to be clauses that have been well written in accordance to that. This is all to protect you as an employee. Understanding package terms, the split. Now, UAE compensation packages are, you know, typically broken down into distinct categories. So how your employer splits these numbers heavily impacts your end of service benefits. Please be wary. Basic term. Now, what it means, the core wage paid purely for your labor before any extra allowances are added. Now, why it matters to you? It is critical because your end of service gratuity, overtime pay, and cash in lieu of unused annual leave are calculated only using this amount. So if your basic pay is 600, it'll be calculated on that. If your basic pay is 10,000, it will be calculated on that. Now, let's talk to you about allowances. Fixed amounts paid for specific living cost, most commonly split into housing and transport. Why it matters to you, this point, we're talking about allowances, because these increase your monthly take-home pay but are completely excluded when calculating your final gratuity payout, all right? The next one is gross salary. So the total monthly sum of your basic salary plus all fixed allowances. Now, this is important to you because this is the full amount, you know, that is kind of deposited into your bank account each month through the wage protection system, which is the WPS. Again, how do you negotiate your package? Now take a listen to this. So when negotiating a package in the UAE, focus on maximizing your base protection, all right? And shifting cost away from your monthly take-home pay. Now push for a higher basic salary. So employers often try to offer, say, a low basic salary and high allowances to reduce their future gratuity liabilities. So aim for a split where your basic salary is at least 60 to 70% of your gross salary. So if you're taking away, okay, let's put a ballpark figure, 1,000 dirhams, then at least you're negotiating for 600 dirhams or 700 dirhams as your basic salary. Negotiate relocation and annual flights. 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Always negotiate a contractual annual flight ticket back to your home country for you and your immediate dependents. Now, I really do not know whether immediate dependents are included in this, because again, it depends on which, what is the hierarchy that you kind of hold into the company and where exactly are you placed in the company. So if you are at the managerial level, probably you would be getting, you know, school allowances and your flight tickets to your immediate dependents, etc., etc. But otherwise, if you are at the mid-career, then I don't really think you have that scope to negotiate. However, you can always check with your company. Now, upgrade your health insurance. Oh, this I cannot begin to stress. This is supremely important. While basic health insurance is legally mandatory for employers to provide in Dubai and Abu Dhabi, the standard minimum coverage can be restrictive. Negotiate for enhanced medical coverage that includes dental, optical, and a wider network of premium hospitals. Now, I do understand that when you speak to the employer, their hands are tied and they might come back to you saying, listen, you know, our hands are tied. I don't really think we can do it. But if you can pull out a bit of that chunk from your salary and you can invest in your insurance, please do. Believe you me, this will do you wonders, right? I have done that a couple of times where, you know, the package was there, but I wanted more things added. So I kind of went on to pay that extra difference. It's still doable because, remember this, that when the company is dealing with the insurance company, they are not looking at one particular person. They are looking at an entire network of individuals. So they will not really want to meddle around and lose that client completely. If the company has invested in you, then certainly they will also look into that. However, I also feel if this is happening, I've done that again, where I've negotiated with the company and I've said, okay, I'm going to pay an X amount for the rest of my family members. Please include. And they are more than happy to do it for you. But you need to take it up to the authorities and to the management to try and put this into your in writing. For me, whenever I kind of take on a new role, this is one thing that has always been constant. Look out for health insurances, all right? Look out for health insurances. And then whatever it is, doesn't really matter if it's basic, then you pay the difference. But at least you know that you can get a wider scope, a wider network to go and to visit, and especially when you're ill, right? So this makes a whole lot of difference. And the chances of it declining are bare minimum. The next one is define performance bonuses in writing. Now, if your package includes performance based bonuses or variables, do not accept a verbal agreement. Demand a written written piece detailing the exact key performance indicators. KPI is very important. I'm sure you've heard this terminology, but we don't really know what it is. And the specific date payouts will be dispersed. So what I suggest to you when it comes to your KPIs, and we often talk about performance, we often talk about bonuses, but whenever you're going to negotiate or whenever you're going to ask, you don't really have a parameter as to what you are relying on, right? I mean, when you go to ask for a bonus or you're expecting a bonus, what are your parameters that you're asking on? If you're not sure of your KPIs, if you cannot prove it in terms of percentage, in terms of, the kind of impact you've got onto the company, then all the conversations that we have are basically pointless and it's plain vanilla. So that's what I feel. You need to kind of put a mark when you're talking. You need to understand numbers. You need to, because that's how the company understands. The company will only understand an impact. You, according to the company, you're just a number on board. So if you earn 1,000, you're 1,000. If you earn 5,000, you're 5,000. If you earn 10,000, you're 10,000. Now, the ones that always are, are under immense heat and immense pressure are at the a little bit higher levels. I'm talking about your managerial levels, because they are taking that chunk from the company. And that's why it becomes even more important for them to kind of put things in writing, to show things time and over again. And when you, provide periodic... when you provide periodic kind of information to the company, they are aware of your doings. They are in the know of what your team is up to, and this becomes oh so important. So please, KPIs, make sure that you have read your KPIs. And even if you are at that level and that you haven't been given a KPI, I think you should go and start asking for one. The next one is what you get by law, non-negotiable statutory rights. So visa and onboarding cost. So your employer is legally obligated to pay, 100% of your resident visa, labor card, medical screening fees. It is strictly illegal for an employer to deduct those costs from your salary or force you to pay them back if you leave. We've heard cases, and that's why I'm telling you, please get this straight up and understand visa and onboarding cost is by the employer and they are obligated to pay 100% unless and until it's a different story that you've signed up for. Passport retention, it is illegal for an employer to confiscate your passport. That means take hold of your passport and keep your passport. To have the right to keep your passport in your personal possession at all times, that means you have the right to keep it with you. Annual leave, you are entitled to a minimum of 30 days. Calendar, days of paid annual leave as per the year, each year after completing 1 year of service, end of service gratuity. Now, if you complete at least 1 year of continuous service, you are legally entitled to a gratuity payout upon resignation or termination. This is calculated as 21 days of your basic salary for each year of the first service for the first 5 years. Now, if you remember, I'll take you back in time. We did do a rundown where the end of service gratuity was concerned, and we told you how it is calculated. If you missed all of this, please feel free to get in touch. And all the pointers that I'm mentioning over here, you're more than happy to send me a message on 0586861003, and I'll be obligated to send them to you. I'll be more than happy. I'm obligated and also obliged to send it to you. So don't you worry about that. But right now, let's talk to you about the critical warning signs. Again, very important. I didn't know about this, and that's why I thought, let's break this down on radio. And that's why I love decoding information. It gives me, it gives me a different sense of accomplishment, I guess. Okay, so the contract and visa red flags, okay? Listen up. The two contract trap. So the employer asks you to sign an internal company contract with your real salary, but also asks you to sign different official Mahore contract with a lower salary. And this is for tax or visa purposes. Please, please, please never do this. The UAE courts only recognize the official Mahore contract, all right? If they say, no, we'll put you under this category. We don't have visas in the category that you're looking for. And then later on, we can negotiate. Nope. It's a complete no. So the two contract trap, please understand this. Never do that. Never sign a different contract for the different Mahore contract and an internal company contract. You are literally signing your own sort of a warrant. The next one is working on a tourist visa. The employer tells you to start working immediately on a visit visa or a tourist visa while they process your work visa. This is strict. Illegal in the UAE, you and the company can face massive fines, deportation, or a lifetime ban. And remember, if you are working on something like that, you cannot go back to the Mahore and tell them that, listen, I've been working with this company for so many months and I haven't really received my pay. I don't think anybody would pay heed to. You need official documents to kind of to handle or to provide whatever you're saying, whatever you put in writing, you need to have an official document to back you up. The next one is asking you to pay visa fees. The company tells you that you must pay your own residency visa, medical check, Emirates ID, or threaten to deduct these costs from your first few paychecks. By law, the employer must pay 100% of these expenses. I've already told you about this. The next one is financial packages and red flags. Banks to be watched out for. So, artificially low basic salary. Now, the offer has a high total package, but splits it into basic salary being, for example, say if your package is 8,000, Okay. No, if 1500 is your basic salary and 8500 is your allowances, this is a tactic to drastically lower down your end of service gratuity and paid leave calculations. So please bear that in mind. The next one is vague or missing commission terms. Now, the contract states you are entitled to commission or bonuses, but uses phrases like at management's sole discretion or as per company policy without attaching the actual written policy if it is not clearly defined with math and timetables and timelines in writing, you may never see that money coming in. So please weigh out the missing commission terms, understand what it is. The next one is delayed salary clauses. So any clause stating that payment is dependent on the company receiving funds from clients is very common in real estate or construction. Under the UAE Wages Protection System, salaries must be paid monthly regardless of the company's cash flow. So if the company tells you, no, I did not get the money from the client, we are waiting, and you usually get it.

0: regardless of the company's cash flow. So if the company tells you, no, I did not get the money from the client, we are waiting, you know, and you usually get it on the 5th, it's the 10th and the 15th and the 20th and the 22nd and you've still not gotten it, please, you can raise a complaint with Mahore. Do not sit and think, no, if I complain today, then maybe I will not receive my salary. No, if you work at this rate, the company is taking advantage of you and you would continue working like this for probably an eternity for the next 2-3 months till you run out of steam and run out of that finances that you've saved for yourself. So please raise it up with the authority immediately so that they can come to a consensus. And if it's only you in an organization, you know, you still raise it up. But if there are more 3 to 4 people and the more of you that kind of raise the concern up with Mahore, they come back very, very strong in the company. Now, let's talk to you about freedom of movement, termination, red flags. So the next one is passport confiscation. So the HR department tells you that it is the company policy to hold your passport for safekeeping once your visa is stamped. So again, the basis and the crux of it is keeping an employee's passport against their will is completely illegal in the UAE and carries heavy legal penalties. Now, there are certain industry, and I believe, if I'm not mistaken, the gold industry, where you, under supervision and the authority's guidance, it's a very different role as to how the passport is handled here. But yes, I'm sure that that industry is very different. Excessive non-compete clauses. A non-compete clause that bans you from working for any competitor across the UAE for an extended period, say like 2 years. A legal non-compete must be highly restricted to a very, very specific city in a very narrow type of business. The next one is training cost payout demands. A clause stating that if you resign during your probation period or within your first year, you must pay the company back all the training cost or recruitment fees. Now, courts routinely throw these out unless the employer can prove highly specialized, expensive external training occurred. So there you go. Again, summary checklist for your contract. I'm going to sum this up for you. Working on a tourist visa, absolutely illegal. Employer asking to hold your passport, absolutely illegal. Paying for your own visa medical cost, absolutely illegal. Two different contract salary amounts, high risk, and this probably will never really work in your favor. Basic salary below 50% of total gross, high gratuity loss. Hoping that, I've made sense to the conversation right now. If there's any other phrase that you want me to cast a light on, I'm going to be more than happy to share that information with you. But if you require this right now, send me a message 0586-86-1003. Absolutely love imparting knowledge and also sharing it with you. You can also send me a message on 0586-86-1003. Quickly, we're going to get into, I didn't quite realize it's time for the next update. We're going to get into that update and I'll be back to share more news. Don't you go anywhere.
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3: BBC News with Neil Nunes. Authorities in Bangkok have begun an investigation into what caused a huge fire to rip through a bar in the city, killing at least 27 people. 63 others were injured. 22 are in a critical condition. Oil prices have opened the week higher after several days of tit-for-tat attacks between the US and Iran and conflicting claims about the Strait of Hormuz being closed. The main crude prices are up around 3%, while stock markets have dipped in Asia. A study says more than 2,700 people died from heat-related causes in England and Wales during heat waves in May and June. Researchers say heightened temperatures caused by human-induced climate change were a major contributor. Two firefighting planes have been rushed to the Paris region to tackle a large wildfire south of the city as France suffers through its third heat wave this year. Officials describe the blaze as virulent. The office of the late U.S. Senator Lindsey Graham has said he died of an aortic dissection caused by cardiovascular disease. The sudden death of the 71-year-old was announced on Sunday. The South Korean Navy says it's recovered the body of a sailor who went missing at sea near the maritime border with North Korea. Earlier, Seoul

0: had requested rare assistance from the North in the search. The British government has announced what it describes as a record investment to strengthen policing and security for Jewish communities across England and Wales. It says more than $330 million will be invested over the next 3 years. In tennis, Jannik Sinner has successfully defended his men's singles title at Wimbledon. The Italian beat Germany's Alexander Zverev to take the fifth Grand Slam of his career. BBC News.
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2: From the sports desk, this is Muriel Deesa. In football, Captain Harry Kane has predicted England have another level that they could reach as they bid to win the World Cup for the first time since 1966. The Three Lions needed extra time before beating Norway 2-1 on Saturday, with the semi-final on Wednesday in Atlanta against Argentina. After the quarter-final, boss Thomas said he was unhappy with England's performance, saying that the team got lucky. They were sloppy and made a lot of technical mistakes and were not fast enough, not repetitive enough. Kane has scored 6 goals in this tournament and is England's joint top goal scorer along with Jude Bellingham. In tennis, it was a point that encapsulated Jannik Sinner's journey to a second Wimbledon title. In a tight final, Sinner had a chance to break opponent Alexander Zverev's serve. He fell to the ground mid-rally, picked himself back up and forced an error out of Zverev to clinch the first break of serve almost 3 hours into the match. Jannik Sinner would not be denied from there. The Italian world number one would again drop to the ground, but this time in celebration after completing a four-set comeback victory to become only the 10th man in the Open era to retain the Wimbledon men's single title. In Formula One, this time Mercedes team boss Toto Wolff was able to joke about a safety car having a decisive role at the end of a chaotic and dramatic Grand Prix. Nearly 5 years have passed since Wolff watched his then-driver Lewis Hamilton have a record-breaking 8th world title taken from his grasp as a result of the FIA race director failing to apply the rules correctly during a safety car period. Back then, Michael Massey, who was fired a couple of months later for his error, made that call to override his organization's own regulations in a misguided attempt to not have the race finish under a safety car. In cricket, Brendan McCullum has been sacked as test coach in another staggering twist in the unravelling of England's team. 2 weeks after Ben Stokes made the stunning announcement to step down as captain and retire from international cricket, McCullum's exit brings a definitive end to the basketball era. The New Zealander will continue as England's white ball coach, but he leaves the test team following a string of poor results and several off-field incidents. Director of Cricket Rob Key will remain in position, with the decision to remove McCullum coming after the hierarchy of England and Wales Cricket Board spent time reflecting on the situation surrounding the men's team. And that's all from the Sports Desk with me, Muriel Deesa, only on Talk 100.3, part of the Funasia Network.
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3: 8:41 on the clock. A very, very good morning to you and welcome once again to Daybreak with me, Muriel Deesa, only on Talk 100.3. We're part of the Fun Asia Network. Now, joining me in the studios is Dr. Mohammed Al-Musalla. And now he is the interim head of school at the School of Textiles and Design at Heriot Watt University, Dubai. Today we are exploring the intersection of engineering, technology and creative design. And he is here. Dr. Mohammed is a true multidisciplinary pioneer. He combines a deep engineering background with a lifelong passion for designing, restoring and modifying automobiles, particularly focusing on alternative fuels and personal mobility. Dr. Mohammed, welcome to the show.
4: Thank you for having me. Delighted to be here.
3: Well, thank you for taking time out and having this chat with us. Now, first things first, your background spans electronics, energy and a PhD in construction. How does that technical mindset alter your approach, say, where visual fields are concerned, like fashion textiles or interior designing?
4: Well, I think it all started back when I started with engineering. And, with engineering, you focus on the function. How do you make things work? Now, deviating through work with product designs and getting things that works but people can use is the key thing here. So design is all about empathy, feeling about people, what they actually need, and how you design solutions that serve them.
3: Interesting. Now, we know this, that the UAE has become a global hub for innovation, design and architecture. According to you, what opportunities are emerging, say, for young people looking to build careers in these fields?
4: So, typically design is maybe thought about fashion design, graphic design, but it's much more than that now. And especially in the UAE, there is much more wider spectrum. Now you are talking about sustainable cities, smart cities, user experiences, exhibition around the clock, who design all these booths, their experiences, the content. Now also there is the move towards immersive and motion creation. That is all opening doors for design.
3: Very interesting. And now if, I'm sure you would be used to the terminology by now, AI. So yeah. How do you see AI and digital tools, changing the way designers and architects work? And what does this mean for students entering this profession? Has it made it easier? You just kind of go on your code and voila, there you get your design. Doesn't work that way, does it?
4: Well, here is my personal view because not everybody agrees. To be honest, I see AI as a tool, as a super tool. And I don't see AI replacing designers. I see designers who knows how to use AI replacing conventional designers. AI is help idea generation, help in research, help into generating multiple themes of the same thing.
3: Right.
4: But there is a designer behind who guide, who decide, who read what the user need and convert it to a prompt. So that's what I see AI is doing.
3: What do you feel is lacking in today's generation? Do you feel because they have the hang of AI, they have an edge in the market? Or do you feel the seasoned players in the industry are well versed, say, with getting their hands dirty, understanding the nitty-gritty of a design to building to interiors? So from your perspective, how are you viewing the two different and vastly, scattered set of individuals in the workforce?
4: See, I think, those who are experienced, we certainly need that experience. It's time to upskill. I mean, we have been seeing waves of that. Imagine when the internet came in, emails, and now wider access to 5G and the faster internet and how you download files super fast. But then now AI is a new tech tool, and that's how you upskill what you have as the existing workforce. The newer generation, they are very active, very smart. They are, hands-on on technology.
3: Absolutely.
4: From before even getting to school these days, not college. And so that gives them that advantage. But I think what we are looking for is complementing this with that. There is always room for mentoring. There is always room for sharing practices. There is always room to kind of learn from each other.
3: Now, let's talk to you about you, right? Now, you've spent years building, modifying, you know, even restoration of vehicles where vehicles are concerned. According to you, what is the biggest lesson that you've learned from the garage that you bring directly to the university boardroom?
4: Well, you know, that was certainly a hobby to me, but I also implemented within what I do, including my current research on autonomous vehicles and supporting our racing teams that has designers in it. The key thing with the cars I worked in was they all different, and they were not the common, you know. And then people ask me, oh, why this? What is this? And I think that is really what attracted me to these cars, where the specific design features. Back in the 60s and 70s, you'll see every model have identity, have, you know, you can see the designer through these creations. It's just like a painting, you know, when you go to a gallery and see all paintings different, cars were there. I'm not saying there are no such cars today. There are certainly, but now you see also lots of kind of many things look the same and many things try to look something else. Just because, you know, people associate them with certain brands or certain level or exposure.
3: Interesting. We are in conversation with Dr. Mohammad Al-Musalla, the head of school at the School of Textiles and Design at Harriet Watt University in Dubai. Now, what I want to know from you is about the programs that are being offered by the School of Textile and Design at Harriet Watt University. Now, for a parent, it is too hard to wrap our heads around School of Textiles and Design. So is this to do with fashion? Is this to do with automobiles? Help us understand.
4: This and that. So certainly the textiles is our legacy, is our heritage. This is where we started more than 160 years ago in the Scottish borders, and also linked to our Edinburgh campus over 200 years. That's where the industry started. There were the textiles, and we still do textiles and fashion in our Scottish borders. Here in our Dubai campus, the focus is towards communication design, and that is visual communication, interior architecture and design, and fashion branding and promotion. And we do also a postgraduate in design management and again interior. My research is around user experience with autonomous vehicles. So that's, I would say, the link is all about design, designing for people in particular, and helping people engage with different things in different ways.
3: Absolutely. I was about to get to your research as well. Now, what I understand and what my research says is that your work actually touches on autonomous systems and energy harvesting. Now, how long before we see, say, these technologies fully embedded into the clothes we wear or the walls of our homes, right? Could you explain your your understandings of the region, and how can we notch it up higher from there?
4: Yeah, I think right now, as we speak, there are efforts actually to implement them in everyday. We are discussing, for example, solutions, wearable solutions to help with people working outdoors. I think it links to your earlier discussion today, aviation industry. There is lots of ground crew who are outdoor, and you know, the weather is not friendly here. And how do you monitor their health? How do you ensure they are getting the right hydration and rest? This is one example. There are other examples across the healthcare sector, wherever you want to monitor things, and things are only getting smaller and integrated. It could be a sticker that could stick on human body or skin. It could be part of a clothing. There are cooling solutions. So certainly there are a range of things. I think in general, we are in that phase of, you know, iterations. We have a number of prototypes from different providers, both commercial and in the research labs. More iterations to be user-friendly, long-living, give us what we want from all these devices, but certainly coming.
3: Dr. Mohammad, you've brought me to the all-important question that I've always wanted to ask you in the last time around that you were here. Will technology now be a part of not just our everyday lives, but also every industry, right? I mean, the things that we thought were cannot be taken over by AI, or that cannot be taken over by any tech industry, any tech expert, now we'll see that integration where technology is concerned. Are you heading that way? Or
4: I honestly, yes, certainly it's that way. I'll give you an example, maybe linked to our interior and architecture example. Buildings are no more walls. you are talking about how convenient is the environment, what the interior look like, what's the user experience where they enter, how do they use these four walls. Nobody when talk now, obviously there is the structural engineers and we build the buildings, but that is building change from just a structure to a living, basically now structure. That same in everything we do, our cars, our wearables, even our appliances. And soon, if you think about the 6G networks, it transforms every piece that's connected to the network to an agent. And basically, it can communicate and do things.
3: Wow.
4: In a good way. In a good way.
3: This is an eye-opener. Okay, Dr. Mohammed, you've also got to help us understand. Now, industry experience is often seen, say, as essential in creative fields, right? How does the university connect students with the industry while they are still studying? And why, according to you, it is so important?
4: So, very good question, and I think is very, very timely. Over the last 2 years, we have reworked our curriculum from scratch. We literally start from a blank page, working with the industry. Industry is now not just an engagement at graduation. Industry is starting from day one. We get live brief from the industry. We get guest speakers. We get joint projects. We now also have a credit bearing placements. So you have to go and experience that and learn from the industry. There is a big difference between what some of the conventional courses do in the classroom and what the reality is on site or on the desk or on the design field. And we are bridging that by bringing the industry in the classroom. Some of our actually courses, we in purpose get part-time faculty who have full-time industry jobs to come and just teach it because it's very important. For example, innovation and technology, design thinking, areas that are very moving quickly, application of AI and immersive technologies. This is where we get the current to the classroom. And that's how these graduates can compete.
3: Interesting. You know, we will notch this up higher. In fact, I'll delve much further into your deep research of interest. Now, I realize it is personal mobility and alternative fuels as well. So, you know, according to you, how should future urban architects, say in the UAE, be designing spaces to accommodate the shift away from traditional fossil fuel vehicles? And I know this is your interest. We've spoken about this last time around, but if you could help me understand.
4: To be honest, I think the UAE and Dubai are leading on a smarter, more sustainable city, 10-minute cities, and we saw all the plans in 2030, 2040, and how these cities are more walkable, more shaded, allow for personal mobility devices, which you also see them now. I think now we see lots of personal mobility tools, but I think a bit of regulation and more looking into where you use them, the right spaces, the right walkways or, you know, paths for these is coming through. So I think there are certainly leadership here within the UAE on that. The key thing is to kind of also the user culture need to understand that. I mean, if you just look at Sheikh Zayed Road here, you would see lots of big SUVs with just the driver trying to get from point A to B. So how does that link to lifestyle? How does that link to the culture? How does that link to the responsibility to ensure we have a sustainable ecosystem?
3: Now, this sounds extremely interesting, and I would love for you to delve into this further. But coming back to Harriet Watt University in Dubai, now we realize that there are a few short-term courses, you know, or immersion experience for available students in the region. Could you help us understand more?
4: Yeah, so, you know, it started actually last winter. If you remember, the schools has the first longer break for a month. And we thought that there is actually another gap where students who are finishing their, let's say year 11, year 12, and often want to go to a design or creative industry, they miss a component which they refer to as portfolio. Many of them, they now have elements of these, but they don't have them in a formal portfolio. So we came up with what we call the portfolio camp. It's going to be a 2 weeks camp, a summer camp this time, but there is also a winter version of it. They will get a structured program over these 10 days to learn different aspects of design. It could be interior, it could be fashion, it could be augmented reality, even the research, the design DNA, and moving to full prototyping, put it in a portfolio and use it either to discover their talent, nurture it, apply to university. It could be used in different ways, including the application they do while they are doing that camp.
3: Now, you know, having understood this, I have to also ask you, because this has thrown me off my seat and I'm thinking, wow. So as an academic advisor to the Formula student team, you see students build race cars, you know, from scratch. So interesting. What does the project teach them about high-stake teamwork that a classroom setting could never have taught them?
4: Absolutely. Well, yeah, I always, you know, tell them, well, half of you want to drive the car to join, but it's fun, you know,
3: when
4: you apply, you're learning. Well, that's the autonomous team, actually. This year, we're having two entries to this Formula student. One is building an EV, and the other team is building an autonomous one. They call it Formula AI. So the team apply what they learn, and the team is multidisciplinary. So there is some engineers in it and some who does the programming, but there is business, there is design, there is the fashion where the team attires, there is the look of the car. So they have a business case. How do you choose your components? Why do you buy them? How do you make sure this is sustainable? So a racing team is actually very, very complicated to run and be sustainable. And we get students from across the board on campus throughout all our six schools to join, travel to the UK, race the car every UK. And last year they got the first places on the AI category. They won 2 awards. This year we are sending, I think there are about 17 traveling. So it's massive and it's growing.
3: Absolutely. It sounds so massive. But also, let's talk to you. You mentioned that you get in industrial insights. You get in experts from the industry to be part of the campus and part of the university. Could you throw in a few names? Could you talk to us, you know, for parents, just in case they want to put their child into this school of thought? How are you leveraging the Now market? I mean, if a few big names that probably have been partnered with Harriet.
4: So certainly, I mean, we do also partner with technology providers. So I'll give you a very recent example. We have reworked our for example, videography and photography working with Nikon Youth and Kids School. So we get industrial grade and updated equipment, and the team from Nikon come and deliver the sessions and the classes for these students. And that will not just allow them to use the technology, because you say, oh, I'm just using that technology, but the people, the network, they start networking with the right people from day one. We also get live briefs from very big, I would say, names around Bond Interiors, Gansner Group, and then we do have many other who engage with us on, let's say, the internship level and the mentoring level. We're working closely with BMW on their mentoring program. L'Oreal, so lots of names that, you know, we engage with them. And, you know, it's a two-way communication. It's not like a guest speaker who comes and say their say. No, but they also get the students' placement. They get to mentor them. They feed into the brief and they give us comments at the end on the project where we invite them at the final, you know, demonstration or the degree show where we showcase the projects and give feedback. And some get hired on the spot.
3: Wow.
4: As they present their work, because they say, what? That's like what we need today.
3: So you are creating future-ready professionals already. So, you know, coming to the university, gone are those years or those days where you just go to sit with your friends and make merry. Now it is building your career, acting on it, interacting with the right set of Dubai University. Dr. Mohammed, could you tell me what makes studying design and architecture in the UAE unique compared to the other parts of the world?
4: I think the UAE is like a living classroom. You have state-of-the-art architecture, buildings, materials, interiors, a museum, museums of the past, museums of the future. You can see it all in one place. And I think the UAE is also, over the last period, is transforming to be a hub for the region. you get lots of things happening here, whether it's design, whether it's procurement, whether it is representation, and then export it to the region. And that just allow all these opportunities. I have to be real, while all these opportunities there is also, you know, the competition, the challenge around getting into the right position. And this is where, to your earlier point, how students or graduates or designer work on themselves and their portfolio while they are studying. The other element which I want to mention while on this is the entrepreneurial aspect, because the UAE is more and more supporting startups, small businesses, small and economical licenses. And within our campus, we have the incubator, which is, by the way, currently is open for application, is open for free for all, including our students. And they get a free 4 month program to basically get better at business as a business incubator. They get a free space, access to meeting rooms, and access to, you know, technology to help them grow their business. So design, we see it more and more moving into small studios, startups, freelance, and many actually of our graduates prefer to do that. I think that's also something to do with the new generation. They don't prefer to work 9 to 5 and get paid or whatever, but they be the boss of their own day, time, creativity, and outputs.
3: And I think that brings out the best in today's generation. I mean, you know, let's not shy away from that concept. We were made out of different materials. They are made out of different materials, and so on and so forth. Gen Alpha, Gen Beta, they're all going to be not cut from the same cloth. But let's also talk to you about what future advice would you give a student, say, who's considering future in design or architecture, but is not really sure where to begin?
4: Yes, I think you probably begin by observing what's around you, what doesn't work, and how you can make it better. We all, you know, face things in our daily life. I wish this could have been better. I wish this phone cover had this. I wish that app had that. Experiment, be playful. There is no wrong answer when you are developing a concept. That's one thing. The other thing is to engage with what's around you. As we just mentioned, Dubai and UAE are very active. Lots of exhibitions, lots of events, volunteering opportunities, attend open days and see what offerings are there, so you could, you know, make an informed decision at the end of that. And last, there is no number to the age where you could start. You could start today, no matter what level, what age, what experience you have.
3: Dr. Mohammed, you've spent years of yourself in the research industry. If today I've got to ask you to pick up three most important elements that you feel, according to you, changed the narrative for you, and it probably changed the way you think or you rethink design right now, what would they be, and why it should rather be the talk of the town?
4: I think as we refer to it now, designing for people, and addressing problems of the people and help them solve it. So challenge-led research, which is basically you can apply immediately. The second very important thing is to see and measure and judge based on the impact that research make, again, on people, lives, businesses, and so on.
3: Lovely advice coming in there from Dr. Mohammed. But what you have to do is just get onto the website hw.ac.uk/Dubai, and there you'd get in all the details. Now, for the ones that are thinking, how can we get in touch with Dr. Mohammed Al-Musallah? Well, it's very simple. Head down to the Harriet Watt University, Dubai. He is the interim head of school at the School of Textiles and Design at Harriet Watt University, Dubai. And I'm sure he'd be more than happy to answer all your queries.
4: Absolutely, yes. And my email is also on our website, and I would love to engage with people. Thank you.
3: Thank you for taking time out and, you know, empowering all of us. More power to you.
4: Thank you very much. Thanks for having me.
3: Well, you're welcome. We'll continue more conversations right here on Talk 100.3. All you have to do is quite literally stay tuned. My name is Muriel Deesa. You keep it locked. I'll be back soon.
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5: BBC News with Neil Nunes. Authorities in Bangkok have begun an investigation into what caused a huge fire to rip through a bar in the city, killing at least 27 people. 63 others were injured. 22 are in a critical condition. Oil prices have opened the week higher after several days of tit-for-tat attacks between the US and Iran and conflicting claims about the Strait of Hormuz being closed. The main crude prices are up around 3%, while stock markets have dipped in Asia. A study says more than 2,700 people died from heat-related causes in England and Wales during heat waves in May and June. Researchers say heightened temperatures caused by human-induced climate change were a major contributor. Two firefighting planes have been rushed to the Paris region to tackle a large wildfire south of the city as France suffers through its third heat wave this year. Officials describe the blaze as virulent. The office of the late U.S. Senator Lindsey Graham has said he died of an aortic dissection caused by cardiovascular disease. The sudden death of the 71-year-old was announced on Sunday. The South Korean Navy says it's recovered the body of a sailor who went missing at sea near the maritime border with North Korea. Earlier, Seoul had requested rare assistance from the North in the search. The British government has announced what it describes as a record investment to strengthen policing and security for Jewish communities across England and Wales. It says more than $330 million will be invested over the next 3 years. In tennis, Jannik Sinner has successfully defended his men's singles title at Wimbledon. The Italian beat Germany's Alexander Zverev to take the fifth Grand Slam of his career. BBC News.
1: 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Grey coverage, vibrant colour, natural finish. All in just 5 minutes. Henna, speedy, easy hair colour. Made in Italy. Talk 100.3. The day's agenda for the Emirates.
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3: Absolutely, it is 8:07 on the clock. A very good morning to you and welcome once again to Daybreak with me, Muriel Deesa, only on Talk 100.3. We're part of the Fun Asia Network. And as you know, we love decoding right here on air, and we help, you know, we help you, assist you with whatever you are, you know, what is required of us and whatever it is that you're looking out for. What is the temperature outside? It's 33 degrees Celsius, humidity 70%, winds blowing at about 18 kilometers per hour. Now, we got a question coming in. And so before, you know, without further ado, I think it's time to get into that question. A very good morning. Once again, we are discussing things that make a whole lot of difference. And one of the news today that kind of, you know, seems to be an all important one is, can you work commission only in the UAE, contract salary, gratuity benefits that have been explained? And I said we will get to this. But before we get to this, we still have to answer a couple of questions. I helped you understand what should go onto your contract if you're an employee and you're not too sure the terminologies. Understanding how do you kind of, you know, go up to your management, the what do you negotiate for? What is a Mahore contract? What is an internal contract? What is it that you need to be looking into? All of this was a kind of broken down and I helped you out with it. But we also got a message coming in from 9688, and you're saying, hi, please explain limited, unlimited contract. Absolutely. So let me help you understand this, all right? There are two types of contracts that have been explained. One is limited contracts, okay? This is the standard norm these days and today. So a limited contract is a fixed term agreement with a definitive start date and an end date. Now, the duration maximum length for a single term is about 3 years. The renewal, it can be renewed multiple times upon mutual agreement. Now, if it expires and you keep working without a new signature, it automatically renews under the exact same terms. Termination, either you or the employer can end the contract before the expiry date for a legitimate reason. You simply have to serve the agreed written notice, whatever you have agreed, okay? 30 days, 60 days, 90 days, you've got to check your contract. Resignation, now under the current modern law, you can resign before your contract ends without facing heavy financial penalties or forfeiting your gratuity as long as you serve your standard notice period. The next one is, because you asked me, unlimited contracts, unlimited period. It's quite historical. It's not really in practice anymore. the duration of this, now it had a start date, but there is no fixed end date. It could, it continued indefinitely, you know, until someone really chooses to end it. But it's not really in writing. It's not anymore the norm these days. People always opt for limited contract only. If you want to know any further thing, I already told you, you know, the end date for a limited contract would be a maximum period of 3 years. But for an unlimited, there is not really fixed date. Legal status is mandatory for the private sector. And otherwise, you know, for the other ones, it's not really in use. So there's really no point having a conversation about unlimited contract. If there's anything that you want me to help you out with quickly, you can send us a message on 0586861003. Also, you know, right now, I think swiftly, let's get on to our caller and let's see who's online. A very good morning to you and welcome to the show.
6: Hi, good morning, Muriel. Srinivasan here.
3: Hi, Srinivasan. How are you?
6: Fine, thank you. Long time I have not spoken to you. I was wondering why I was not able to get through to you.
3: Oh, I'm so sorry. All right, before, you know, Srinivasan, we kind of get into this story and we ask you, what was your experience like? Once again, let me welcome you to the show after a very, very long time, Srinivasan. You've taken time out and you're giving us a call. I'm really happy. You have experienced something so beautiful, right? You send us a message and I just thought, let me take you straight up onto the radio. And now there will be, you're not going to be bypassing any channel. So straight, if I see a call, I pick it up and, you know, we have conversation. So let's talk to you about your travel all the way from Abu Dhabi's Madinat Zayed railway station to Fujairah and back. Talk to us about this. You are in awe. You've sent us so many pictures. Please tell us, what was your Etihad rail journey all about?
6: Oh, it was fantastic, Muriel. It's something worth every UAE resident should undertake. It's a journey of lifetime. And I guess once the service becomes regular, then it's all the more it's going to be a fantastic way to travel all across the UAE. You know, it's going to be a stress-free travel, a civilized travel, because we have heard of only UAE as a destination where, you know, we have multi-lane highways, you know, beautiful, lovely glass structures, you know, which almost zooming to the sky. But have you ever thought of a rail travel? And that's exactly what the UAE leadership has given to the residents. And I feel more than the tourists, the first residents should enjoy this facility given to them and then promote their travel experience all across the world to their friends and all through the, you know, social media platform.
3: I am elated that you're telling me this story. Yeah. But, you know, I'm reading a little bit on you as well, right? You've taken a couple of rail networks. I mean, you've kind of traveled the world. So talk to us about your journey and how is it so different from the others? Because, of course, it goes through a very mountainous terrain. There are valleys, tunnels. It's beautiful. It's breathtaking. And apparently an hour and 45 minutes, that's all it takes to reach from Abu Dhabi to Fujairah.
6: Exactly. See, when you travel from London tube to Paris, you know, it's all through the underground tunnel. You don't see anything. It's just an underground tunnel. And similarly, when you travel from, say, Berlin to Frankfurt or Berlin to Zurich or any part of the European destinations, what you see is just houses and, you know, factories and chimneys, you know, smoke coming out from the chimneys of the, you know, village houses. But the travel in UAE is something amazing. Like, you know, first when you get into the coach from Madinat you know, Zayed station, you have all the tall, elegant structures which you can see. And then after you cross the city landscape, you slowly enter the desert area. You know, endless desert, huge sand dunes. Only you see deserts on both sides of the, you know, the window frame. And then the train travels almost at a speed of 200, nearly 194, 196, which you can read on this one, you know. Now the train is traveling at 196, 194, 195. And it's amazing. And you don't even feel that you're traveling at 195, 200 kilometers per hour. And then as you reach it slowly towards Fujairah, then you see, wow, the mountains, you know, the amazing, gray, breathtaking Hajar mountains, which we have only, you know, seen when we are driving through Fujairah, but never have experienced such a close quarters, you know. And then amazing, when you sit inside the coach and look at the huge peaks, It is something amazing. And then the train enters the tunnels, you know, beautiful valleys. And then when we reach Fujairah, oh, it's a different world altogether.
3: Really?
6: And the amazing part is that, the coach service, the hospitality, it's mind-boggling. See, in Europe, what happens, you know, when you travel, you have to pay for everything. Of course, that's a different thing, you know, but naturally, nobody expects you to serve you to your free will. But here, you know, from the time you enter, you are offered with the Turkish coffee, the chai and the Suleimani, and then you have chocolate, biscuits, pastries, whatnot. My God.
3: My gosh, I can see that you're beaming with so much of energy. But Srinivasan, come on, tell us, how did you get your hands on these tickets? And are there different segments or coaches, you know, like how you have in an aircraft, like economy, premium economy, business class, first class? So if you could help us understand how does the seating arrangements go, would be nice.
6: Sure, because once you go on the online, Etihad Rail online for the booking of the ticket, you are given a choice, like, you know, the preferred seat, you know, premium class, economy class. And once when we traveled from Madinat and Zayed station to Fujairah, we opted for the premium class ticket. And when the premium class ticket, you know, once we entered Madinat Zayed station at Abu Dhabi, we were taken to a VIP lounge, you know, the premium class lounge.
3: Oh, nice.
6: So we were served with all. And I was so embarrassed. I asked the hostess, do we have to pay for all this? They said, no, everything.
3: So
6: everything
3: sweet.
6: Was free of cost. Oh, my God. I never experienced even in the airport lounge here, this kind of a service. And then we were taken to the station, you know, when Etihad Rail staff comes and says, you know, please get ready now that the train has arrived at the station. And then we are, you know, taken inside the station, the coach, and we are made to sit comfortably there. And once we are inside the coach, oh, it's a different world altogether. And then on the return again, when I took the economy class ticket, you know, just to see how the experience would be. It's equally the same. You know, the moment we entered, we were served with coffee and we were served with tea and choice of drinks. And then we were given the menu card and then they said, choose whatever you want.
3: So oh even in economy God. As well?
6: Yeah, even in the economy.
3: Oh, nice.
6: And then we had dates, chocolate, yum, and falafels, sandwich. My God.
3: So you had a good time. All right, so when you booked your tickets and you went to Madinat Zayed Rail Station, this is for the Etihad Rail, where did you park your car exactly? Was that looked after or did you have to pay for that parking? What was
6: exactly,
3: that?
6: That was my worry till the time we reached Madinat Zumaira. You know, I was wondering like where to park the car. You know, I was thinking like, you know, having taken the travel, now that is something which we forgot to ask in the, at the time of booking. So I said, okay, no problem. See, anyway, it's going to be Sunday morning. The parking is going to be free. So we started from Dubai at around 3 o'clock. Although the departure was 6:30, we said, okay, 2 hours and then 1 hour we may have to hunt around for a parking. And then, you know, but believe me, Muriel, once we entered the Etihad Rail, the security said, show me your ticket. And we showed the ticket and they said, parking is free. I said, are you sure parking is free? Yes.
3: Oh,
6: parking
3: wow.
6: Is free. My God.
3: So you parked your
6: car. Such a huge parking lot. Oh, it's a huge parking lot. Actually, it's about 1,000 to 2,000 cars could be parked.
3: Oh, that's
6: amazing.
3: Great.
6: Yeah. And similarly, in Fujairah also, you know, they are developing a parking station, but then we stayed in a hotel close to the Fujairah railway station. And then we took the early morning train just to see the sunrise, you know, from Fujairah. Oh, breathtaking it was. Breathtaking is a word.
3: Oh, wow. So you left your car overnight at the rail station in Abu Dhabi and that was totally fine.
6: Yes.
3: And it was free of charge.
6: Yeah, free of cost. Free of cost. Absolutely free of cost.
3: Oh, amazing. And what about the hotels? Because I know that if you take the Etihad Rail, there are several discounts that, even the hotels are offering. Did you manage to look up all of that?
6: Yes. There was a hotel close by to the Etihad Rail and we booked an overnight stay in the hotel. And it was it's a lovely hotel which, offering, how much we paid? Can you guess?
3: No, you tell me.
6: For an amazing thing, for a huge hotel room, we just paid 200 dirhams.
3: What? And that was with discount because you took the Etihad Rail?
6: Yes.
3: Wow. You've got to send me all the details, Srinivasan, right now onto my WhatsApp number. What is the name of the hotel? How do you get your hands on the ticket? Where did you go? Which site? And everything. What times are most preferred? What days are preferred? And, you know, if you must have, I'm sure you must have done your research. I am waiting for that information because I'm already having listeners asking me, hey, Muriel, ask Srini how to get into Fujairah via the Yatra Rail Network.
6: Tickets are all fully booked. Fully booked, so you know you have no choice. You have to put in your all your details, and Etihad will give you an option. On this day, this ticket is available, and this is. Unless you give a preferred option of a specific seat, you know it is up to the Etihad Rail to give you the option. So you are. It's not that you know. It's like an airlines. Like you know, you pre-book your ticket, but then there is no guarantee that you will get it on a specific date, because it's so you know there is a heavy rush.
3: Absolutely.
6: And it almost took for us to, nearly 10 days to get the confirmation.
3: You know, with...
6: You know, the train was packed.
3: I agree. I 100% agree, because right now also the children have holidays, right? And that's why you've got to make sure that you are doing, which is fair enough. You've got to be, you know, in advance. You've got to make your bookings and everything. But still send me that list. And also, because you have tried premium economy and economy in Etihad Rail, you know, where there are seating preferences. Come on, spill the beans and tell us in seating preferences, is there any particular seat or any particular row that you would say, you know, try and get hold of this row?
6: Yes, we always prefer the window seat, you know, because we opted for the window seat because then we could see the sunset, we could see the, you know, the camels, you know, the camel farms and the date palms, you know, such a from a closer distance, you know, and then when once we glided in the train, glided to the Hajar Mountains, it was an amazing experience to look from the window, you know, the huge windows. You know, something while, you know, driving, you don't see it at such a close distance, no? But inside the train, it's something amazing, you know? Breathtaking is the word I would use.
3: You know, I am over the moon just talking to you, Srini. But right now, a lot of people messaging me. Please, please still ask Srini for all the details. You've got to pen this down for me. Please do this before you get to your desk at work. And I'd be more than happy to share this with our listeners listening in right now.
6: Yeah, sure, definitely. Okay.
3: Thank you,
6: Srini. And
3: then
6: there is also group travel. Muriel, if the family, if there is a group of family members traveling, you know, there is a special group travel family member arrangement. You know, Etihad has gone out of the way to ensure that the passengers are treated really like VIPs.
3: My God,
6: amazing. I have never experienced anywhere in Ural or in Shaxian in Singapore. I have never seen such kind of a service offered by any kind of railway service like what Etihad Railway has offered. It's hats off to them. Hats off to the UAE leadership.
3: Oh, so sweet, Srini. Thank you for such a beautiful, detailed moment capture of yours, of the entire trip. Really, thank you for being so kind, coming on the radio and sharing this with us.
6: Yeah, it's my pleasure, Muriel. Nice talking to you also.
3: Likewise. Take
6: the
3: good care.
6: The energy which gives you is something that's amazing.
3: So sweet. Thank you, Srini.
6: I only mean that I'm not able to talk to you every day.
3: Oh. But the number, the phone line is open. If only I cast my eyes on that, then maybe I'd pick. You know, there are so many times that calls come in, but because I'm doing several other things, I miss out on that. But now, there's no excuse. 800-81-003 will always be the number that you can stay connected with.
6: Yeah. Thank you.
3: Bye. Take care.
6: Bye.
3: Bye. Well, that was Srini for you. I mean, Pyar se, we call him Srini, but his name is Srinivasan. What a beautiful, detailed moment capture that was of his entire trip from Abu Dhabi via the Etihad Rail towards Fujairah, and the way he's vouching for it. Believe you me, now I really want to get, I set foot onto the rail. But if you want all the details, start messaging me. The moment he sends me all the details, I'll send that across to you on 0586861003. My name is Muriel Deesa, and you listen to me every single day from 7 a.m. all the way down until 11 a.m. We are here to assist you in the best possible manner.

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2: Well, let's talk to you about the markets now. In US, Dow Jones seeing an upward graph 0.29%, S&P 500 still seeing an upward graph at about 0.42%, Nasdaq seeing an upward graph 0.29%, Russell on the other hand is seeing a little bit of a dip 0.49%, Wix is seeing a fall again at about 5.11%.
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2: Well, let's quickly have a look and see where is the traffic out on the roads of the UAE. If you are already stuck into one, then I can feel you already. But right now, quickly, let's have a look. E11, very slow moving traffic all the way towards Dubai Airport Free Zone. Couple of roadblocks again. This is the usual around Al Taoun, the Corniche Road. Also, a couple of construction works around City Centre in Sharjah. Waterfront Market, this is in Dera, all the way towards Dubai Hospital going bumper. Al Nada Park, again very slow moving. Also traffic is slowing down. E311, there's an accident in Industrial Area 15. Another accident in Gisez and very slow moving towards Al Warqa 1. There's another accident. Another accident in Dubai Sports City as well. If you are on D54, Arabian Ranches 2, Mudon going bumper to bumper. E611, right after Dubai Land Residence Complex, there's another accident and very slow moving the entire stretch, towards Nasma Central Park and onwards towards Al Aviv Health Centre as well. Now, if you are on the other side of Etihad Mall, this is D56, there is another accident that has just been reported. A couple of roadblocks getting into D81-2. This is the Udmita exit. D75, if you

0: of Etihad Mall. This is D56. There is another accident that has just been reported. A couple of roadblocks getting into D812. This is the Udmita exit. D75, if you are around Dubai Frame, again bumper to bumper. DIFC, the inroads going very slow moving. Dubai Design District, the stretch that goes towards Bay Square, there is another accident over there. Slow moving also is Al-Maidan Road towards Al-Khuz Pond Park, towards that area. Otherwise, it looks to be fairly okay. Yes, there is traffic, but not that bad. You can manage. So relax. I will see you on the other side.
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0: 8:28 on the clock. And now, if you require any of the details that we've been talking about contracts at the start of the show, telling you what is a limited contract and unlimited contract, what is it that you need to be looking in as an employee, what you shouldn't be looking, what are the red flags, etc., etc. If you've missed that conversation, please take a note of it. And you can always request us on 0586861003. We were also joined by an exceptional guest all the way coming and talking to us about education, moving forward. And then we had Srini talking to us about his lovely journey. It actually put a huge smile on my face too. It elated me to get onto that train. I mean, I've been waiting to get onto it. Only if I can manage to get hold of the tickets. And if you have already taken the Etihad Rail all the way from Abu Dhabi to Fujairah, like Srini, or if you haven't, see, now is the time you make that decision. You know, the kids have an off, so you can make it a family outing, a trip, go there for an overnight stay. I'm sure you'll enjoy. And by the way, if you're using the Etihad Rail, you're going to get hotels at a really, really good price. If you didn't know about this, then this was food for thought. What we'll do quite quickly, it's time for the sports update, a little bit of news, and then an amazing track lined up for you. But if you require anything, please be very specific and send that to me on 0586861003. My name is Muriel Deesa. You hear me every single day. A very good morning.
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2: BBC News with Neil Nunes. Authorities in Bangkok have begun an investigation into what caused a huge fire to rip through a bar in the city, killing at least 27 people. 63 others were injured. 22 are in a critical condition. Oil prices have opened the week higher after several days of tit-for-tat attacks between the US and Iran and conflicting claims about the Strait of Hormuz being closed. The main crude prices are up around 3%, while stock markets have dipped in Asia. A study says more than 2,700 people died from heat-related causes in England and Wales during heat waves in May and June. Researchers say heightened temperatures caused by human-induced climate change were a major contributor. Two firefighting planes have been rushed to the Paris region to tackle a large wildfire south of the city as France suffers through its third heat wave this year. Officials describe the blaze as virulent. The office of the late U.S. Senator Lindsey Graham has said he died of an aortic dissection caused by cardiovascular disease. The sudden death of the 71-year-old was announced on Sunday. The South Korean Navy says it's recovered the body of a sailor who went missing at sea near the maritime border with North Korea. Earlier, Seoul had requested rare assistance from the North in the search. The British government has announced what it describes as a record investment to strengthen policing and security for Jewish communities across England and Wales. It says more than $330 million will be invested over the next 3 years. In tennis, Jannik Sinner has successfully defended his men's singles title at Wimbledon. The Italian beat Germany's Alexander Zverev to take the fifth Grand Slam of his career. BBC News.
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0: From the sports desk, this is Muriel Deesa. In football, Captain Harry Kane has predicted England have another level that they could reach as they bid to win the World Cup for the first time since 1966. The Three Lions needed extra time before beating Norway 2-1 on Saturday, with the semi-final on Wednesday in Atlanta against Argentina. After the quarter-final, boss Thomas said he was unhappy with England's performance, saying that the team got lucky. They were sloppy and made a lot of technical mistakes and were not fast enough, not repetitive enough. Kane has scored 6 goals in this tournament and is England's joint top goal.

0: scorer along with Jude Bellingham. In tennis, it was the point that encapsulated Yannick Sinner's journey to a second Wimbledon title. In a tight final, Sinner had a chance to break opponent Alexander Zverev's serve. He fell to the ground mid-rally, picked himself back up and forced an error out of Zverev to clinch the first break of serve almost 3 hours into the match. Yannick Sinner would not be denied from there. The Italian world number one would again drop to the ground, but this time in celebration after completing a four-set comeback victory to become only the 10th man in the Open era to retain the Wimbledon men's single title. In Formula One, this time Mercedes team boss Toto Wolff was able to joke about a safety car having a decisive role at the end of a chaotic and dramatic Grand Prix. Nearly 5 years have passed since Wolff watched his then-driver Lewis Hamilton have a record-breaking 8th world title taken from his grasp as a result of the FIA race director failing to apply the rules correctly during a safety car period. Back then, Michael Massey, who was fired a couple of months later for his error, made that call to override his organization's own regulations in a misguided attempt to not have the race finish under safety car. In cricket, Brendan McCullum has been sacked as test coach in another staggering twist in the unravelling of England's team. 2 weeks after Ben Stokes made the stunning announcement to step down as captain and retire from international cricket, McCullum's exit brings a definitive end to the basketball era. The New Zealander will continue as England's white ball coach, but he leaves the test team following a string of poor results and several off-field incidents. Director of cricket Rob Key will remain in position, with the decision to remove McCullum coming after the hierarchy of England and Wales Cricket Board spent time reflecting on the situation surrounding the men's team. And that's all from the Sports Desk with me, Muriel Deesa, only on Talk 100.3, part of the Funasia Network.
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1: Well, this is a good news coming in for all you Delhiites traveling from Dubai to Delhi. Now, Emirates is to deploy an A380 on the Dubai-Delhi route from October. Emirates will introduce its flagship Airbus A380 on the Dubai-Delhi route from the 25th of October 2026, making the Indian capital the third destination in India to be served by the airline's iconic double-decker aircraft. The A380 will operate on flights that is EK512 and EK513 in a four-class configuration, complementing Emirates' retrofitted Boeing 777 aircraft, which also features a four-class layout, including premium economy on its other three Delhi services as well. Now, with the introduction of the A380, Emirates' premium economy cabin will be available on all flights between Dubai and Delhi, further expanding access to the airline's latest product for travelers to and from India. Now, the Emirates Deputy President, that is Adnan Kazim, and Chief Commercial Officer has said that Emirates' long-standing commitment to India is reflected in the continued rollout of their latest products designed to enhance the travel experience. Now, that they are pleased to inform that their highly anticipated A380 services in Delhi, a vital gateway in their network from October. He also added that given the strong demand for travel to and from India, it is an honor to expand our A380 footprint in the country, with Delhi joining Mumbai and Bengaluru as our third A380 destination, and that they would like to thank the authorities for making this possible and value their continued partnership. He also noted that Emirates is also expanding the availability of premium economy across India, which will be offered to six destinations and on nearly half of the airline's scheduled weekly flights to the country. Expanded premium economy offering from October, premium economy will be available on flights to six Indian cities: Delhi, Mumbai, Ahmedabad, Bengaluru, Kolkata, Kochi. On the Delhi route, a premium economy will also be available on A380 operated EK513 and on Boeing 777 operated flights EK511, EK515 and EK517. A350 to serve Kolkata. So Emirates also announced that from 25th of October, its daily Kolkata-Dubai service, that is EK570 and 571, will be operated by the airline's next generation Airbus A350, which includes premium economy. So together with flights EK572 and EK573 operated five times weekly by a retrofitted four-class Boeing 777, premium economy will be available across all 12 weekly flights between Kolkata and Dubai. By the end of October, Emirates will offer premium economy on four daily services from Delhi, 12 weekly services from Kolkata, 22 weekly services from Mumbai, 9 weekly services from Ahmedabad, 7 weekly services from Bengaluru, 2 weekly services from Kochi, enhancing customer service. Now, as part of its expansion in India, Emirates recently opened travel retail stores in Delhi and Mumbai, allowing customers to access personalized travel support and information about the airline's product and service. Now, additional stores are planned for Hyderabad and Bengaluru, alongside a dedicated call center in Mumbai as well. Emirates said that customers traveling from this 9 Indian gateways will continue to enjoy regionally inspired menus, a multilingual cabin crew, and access to more than 6,500 channels of entertainment, including content in Hindi, Tamil, Malayalam, Gujarati, and Kannada. The airline currently serves Ahmedabad, Bengaluru, Chennai, Delhi, Hyderabad, Kochi, Kolkata, Mumbai, operating 167 weekly flights between India and Dubai and connecting passengers to nearly 140 destinations across its global network. And that's the information we thought we'll roll out for you. My name is Meerul Deesa. You keep it locked to Talk 100.3. We're part of the Fun Asia Network.
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1: Station. A very good morning to you and welcome once again to Daybreak with me, Muriel Deesa, only on Talk 100.3. We're part of the Fun Asia Network. Like I told you, Dubai's Burj Khalifa has entered a global race to be featured on the list. And this list is none other than the list of the seven wonders of the contemporary world as part of an initiative launched by the World Travel and Tourism Council, which is the WTTC. This is to identify the most prominent landmarks and buildings that have been built since 1801 and that have helped shape the travel and tourism sectors, you know, supporting local communities and economic development as well. So according to a statement issued by the World Travel and Tourism Council, public from across the world will have the opportunity to nominate landmarks that embody the modern age of travel. Now, the initiative aims to set a new global standard for a contemporary wonder, focusing not only on architectural and cultural value, but also on the impact of these landmarks in revitalizing local economies, attracting investment and creating more jobs. Now, the campaign will be held in four phases over a full year. And what are we talking about? With the council opening the door for global nominations on the 7th of July 2026, with a list of 70 nominated entries to be announced on the 7th of Jan 2027, with the start of a public voting on April 7, 2027. The list will be reduced to about 30 final entries before the seven contemporary wonders of the world will be unveiled on the 7th of July 2027. Now, Burj Khalifa stands as one of the world's most important modern architectural icons in the promotional video that was released by the World Travel and Tourism Council. Now, the tower took about 6 years to be built before it was officially opened in 2010, becoming the world's tallest building with a height of about 828 meters, while its construction cost was at about $1.5 billion. Now, Burj Khalifa has not only been a unique engineering achievement, but it has also become one of Dubai's most prominent tourist and investment attractions and has contributed to the establishment of downtown Dubai as well as a global destination that combines tourism, commerce and leisure. So the tower includes world-class viewing platforms, a hotel, offices, residential units and its viewing stands that attract millions of visitors annually with significant revenue from ticket sales. Although there is no recent unified official data on its total annual revenue. Now let's talk to you about the Museum of the Future. Now the Museum of the Future in Dubai is also among the nominations for the seven contemporary one. The landmark had quickly become one of the city's most famous modern icons thanks to its unique geometric, kind of design that it has in a form of a ring covered in Arabic calligraphy. The museum took about 7 years to implement before it opened its doors on 2022, I think in Feb, at a cost of about 500 million dirhams, according to previous official data. The museum has attracted worldwide attention, receiving more than 1 million visitors from over 163 countries during its first year, before exceeding 2 million visitors from more than 172 countries in the first 2 years of opening. And this is according to Dubai Government Media Office and the Dubai Future Foundation. Other main entries from the Arab world are the Grand Egyptian Museum, which is also part of the list. Also on the list of nominated landmarks is the Grand Egyptian Museum in Giza, the world's largest archaeological museum dedicated to a single civilization. The museum took over 2 decades to build from groundbreaking in 2002 to its official opening in November 2025 with an investment of about $1 billion. The next one is Rabat Grand Theatre in Morocco. Now also among the nominated Arab landmarks is the Grand Theatre in Rabat, Morocco, designed by the late architect Zaha Hadid. It is located on the banks of a river as part of the riverfront development project. Also completed in 2021 at an estimated cost of about 190 million euros to about 200 million euros. Now, the project is one of the largest cultural projects in Morocco and Africa, with theatre and music performance halls, and aims to strengthen its position as a global cultural and architectural destination. Global list of modern era landmarks. All right, so other landmarks that you know, could enter the competition include Big Ben in London, the Statue of Liberty, the Ambassador and the vessel in the United States, the Sydney Opera House in Australia, Marina Bay Sands in Singapore, also the Petronas Twin Tower in Malaysia, the Eiffel Tower and Louis Philippe Foundation in France. You also have other, you know, other ones that are going to be part of it all the way from Spain. So the list is endless, right? In 2007, the new Seven Wonder Foundation launched an initiative to select the new seven wonders of the world, which resulted in the selection of Great Wall of China, Petra, but nonetheless, and you know, a lot of honorary awards were awarded to the rest of the ones that had partaken in the competition. Now it's time that we get into the TalkBiz Hour. Quite quickly, we're going to get into that hour. We'll be back to share more news. Don't you go anywhere.
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1: 8:51 on the clock. A very, very good morning to you and welcome once again to Daybreak with me, Muriel Deesa, only on Talk 100.3. We are part of the Fun Asia Network. Now, for the ones that have been sending me messages saying, please send me the Etihad, the real details that you absolutely loved listening to on the radio. Please do that right now. And to Harsh, if you're listening in, yes, yes, I require you to do that because I just have two hands and it's impossible for me to kind of maneuver too much on the day. But you can do that quickly on 0586861003. But if you want to share anything else that you have experienced and you want all of us to know, why keep information to yourself? I've always told you this time and over again, whenever you have information, I think it just makes sense to, you know, to share it with the people around you so that they get enlightened by your journey. And just by saying that, we had Srinivasan giving us a call, talking to us about his Etihad, the real journey all the way from Abu Dhabi to Fujairah, and what a breathtaking note it was. You know, it just sounded like music to the ears, and that's what I absolutely loved. So thank you, Srini, for sending that message. And the gentleman was so kind, he penned every step down and he sent it to me, and I'm sharing it with you on 0586861003. What did you miss at the onset of the show? Well, we were talking to you about several things. We were talking to you about contracts, the way forward, and what is it that you've got to bear in mind, hoping that stance is cleared out for you. But right now, let's get into an all-important conversation again about your contract. This is the news that is, you know, that has kind of created headlines. Can you work commission only in the UAE? Your contract, salary, gratuity, benefits, everything. I'm going to take you through that, right? Now, the question that went up on the internet was, I have a full-time job as a salesman at a mainland company in Dubai. I have been approached by another company that is offering significantly better perks, but the role has a commission only or performance-based pay structure with no fixed salary, you know, monthly salary. Now, in such cases, how does the employment agreement work? What would the contract look like? How are the end of service benefits actually calculated? If there is no basic salary, can I, you know, renegotiate benefits such as housing allowances and other perks? I would like to understand how contracts work in the UAE. Now, in the UAE, now this is the answer, right? The remuneration payable to an employee is governed by an employment contract entered into between an employer and an employee. Now, the subject to provisions of the Federal Decree Law Number 33 of 2020. On the regulations of employment relations, that is the employment law, and the cabinet resolution number 1 of 2022 concerning the executive regulations of the federal decree law number 33 of 2021 on the regulations of employment relations, the executive regulations. Now, these are details that probably you and I wouldn't understand. But, you know, accordingly, you know, understanding what the question was. Now, the employment arrangement, the employment contracts, which are exclusively commission-based or performance-based, are recognized in the UAE as per the provisions of the employment law and the executive regulations. Now, in such an arrangement, the employer and the employee agrees that the employee shall be paid an amount, that is, you know, commission slash an incentive, and also there is a certain percentage of revenue that has been generated. But right now, I believe this is Harsh on the line. A very good morning to you and welcome to the show.
2: Hi, good morning, Muriel. How are you doing today?
1: Very well. Apologies for asking you to do this, but, I just thought we'll ask you this question right up, when it comes to contracts, not really too many of us understand limited contracts, unlimited contracts. Then you have so many other contracts that have come into place, freelance contracts into place, and commission-based contracts. Now, a lot of realtors in the industry would be nodding their head and wanting to know their rights. So from your perspective as an HR professional and if in this space as well, what is a contract that is specifically for the HR department? And I'm talking about contractual ones.
2: Yes, Muriel. So that, like you said, there are different types of contracts, and majorly all types of contracts are divided into two categories, which are unlimited and limited contracts. And as per 2021 federal decree, which was launched, it was made that most of the contracts will be limited contracts. Now, what's the difference between the limited and unlimited contract is the limited contract is for a limited period of time. So such as job specific, like, you know, you are required for 3 years or 2 years or 1 year, whatever may be the length of the contract itself. And in unlimited contract, the initial contract is for 2 years, but it is automatically renewable and it goes on and on till either party decides to end it. So those are the major differences between two. However, a limited contract binds both the parties for a specific period of time, and breaking of that contract becomes more difficult, and more terms and conditions are attached to it. Unlimited contract is easier to exit. Both parties can exit by giving the stipulated notice period and get out of it. So these are the broader perspective of those contracts. But then there are other contracts, like you said, now introducing commission-based contract, in which there is no basic salary, which you also were talking in the morning about, that there is the amount of basic salaries are mentioned in unlimited and limited contracts, where you get you get a fixed amount of money every month transferred to your bank account, and above that there are allowances. But in a commission-based contract, it will be more based on what's your sale or what's your return to the company, and based on that, the money will be transferred to your bank.
1: Right. No, you know, Harsh, you're mentioning this, but I have to also ask you this question. Right now, we see a lot of realtors into the commission-based contracts, and, you know, because they're trying to kind of fend for themselves. According to you, in all your years of experience, who should that employee be? Or rather, what should that contract be that an employee is running after? And when should an employee be taking on those contracts? Right, I'm talking about commission contracts, talking about limited contracts. Since we are in that space, I understand limited contract means there are set set rules that you follow and set amounts that come into your account. But commission-based contract, and a lot of realtors are in that space, not knowing what it means in the future. So if I am to get into a commission-based contract, what is it that I've got to bear in mind?
2: I think mostly, Muriel, you know, commission-based contracts, the people get into commission-based contract because they are more lucrative. Definitely, you know, when you see the amount of money that you will be getting will be more lucrative than limited or unlimited contract. Number two, more freedom in planning your activity. So you can probably be associated with different venues and different ventures at the same point of time. So you can have a couple of or more than two or three ventures that you are working with, and you are increasing your own payday, money that you're going to get. So some of these, and flexibility is there, openness is there. You can venture out in a different profiles and different companies, and you can work with multiple, for example, in real estate itself, like a realtor might work with multiple developers at the same point of time,
1: right,
2: and have multiple contracts with them that, okay, you know, if I sell for X company, Y company, or Z company, this is my commission-based contract with them. These all realtors can also come under a boutique boutique real estate companies also, which are opening up now. A boutique real estate company means they are partnered. These companies are created in a way that they are partnered with various developers under one roof. And there are real estate agents working for that company, selling different products rather than only one product at the same time. Different products to different niche of the society and requirement of the society. So they might be working, and they would like to have that kind of freedom, because they would like to tap into different segments of society to sell different products to different people as per their requirement. And I think for them, this would be a golden opportunity to work on commission-based contract rather than limited or unlimited contract with one product itself, which limits their creativity and limits their ability to actually sell more to different segments of the market.
1: Interesting that you've actually mentioned this. Harsh, if I could request you to please hold on to the line, because quickly we got to get into a break and then we'll be back, because I have so many questions that have been plying on my mind, but only if you allow me.
2: Sure, definitely. No worries.
0: 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Henna Speedy Hair Color, covering the changes in the world and covering changes in your hair right now. 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
3: BBC News with Neil Nunes. Thai officials have begun investigating an explosive fire which tore through a bar in Bangkok, killing at least 27 people. Dozens more were injured, 8 of them critically. Several victims were found in the toilets where they had apparently sought refuge. Oil prices have opened the week higher after several days of tit-for-tat attacks between the US and Iran and conflicting claims about the Strait of Hormuz. The main crude prices are up around 3%, while stock markets have dipped in Asia. A study says more than 2,700 people died from heat-related causes in England and Wales during heat waves in May and June. Researchers say heightened temperatures caused by human-induced climate change were a major contributor. Two firefighting planes have been rushed to the Paris region to tackle a large wildfire south of the city amid France's third heatwave this year. Officials describe the blaze as virulent. Vietnamese police have arrested the captain of a speedboat which capsized near the southern island of Phu Quoc on Saturday, killing 15 Indian tourists. Japanese police say 4 people have been injured in a knife attack outside a bookstore in the southern city of Saiki. They've arrested a 44-year-old man. The British government has announced what it describes as a record investment to strengthen policing and security for Jewish communities across England and Wales. It says more than $330 million will be invested. Representatives of popular outdoor tourist attractions in Britain are meeting government officials and forecasters today over concerns simplified weather symbols are causing visitors to stay away. They complain a rain symbol is used even when the day is actually mostly dry. BBC News.
0: 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Grey coverage, vibrant colour, natural finish, all in just 5 minutes. Henna Speedy Easy Hair Colour, made in Italy. Talk 100.3. The day's agenda for the Emirates.
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1: 9:04 on the clock. A very, very good morning to you. And yes, we're talking serious business out here so that you understand what it is. If you're an employee, what is it that you've got to be bearing in mind? A very good morning to you and welcome once again to Daybreak with me, Muriel Deesa, only on Talk 100.3. We're part of the Fun Asia Network. We're discussing contracts, the way forward. How do you analyze it? The red flags. What is, what is a contract that is commission-based only? How does it really benefit you? What is a limited contract? Harsh, thank you for being so kind and holding on to the line, but I'm sorry, I have a barrage of questions for you.
2: No worries at all, Muriel. Always a pleasure.
1: All right. Now, if the official, all right, this is again a question that I just wanted to get a download on. If the official Mohore contract is the only legal binding document in the UAE, so why does, the internal company offer a letter and have different terms, conditions and a salary breakdown? I mean, what should I be weighing out on? Sometimes people don't even know whether it is a Mohore document or an internal company letter that they have signed.
2: Exactly. So this is something that there is a lot of ambiguity in the market about, because a lot of people are not aware of this. Ministry of Human Resources and Amortization, every contract, actually any offer letter that you accept, post that offer letter acceptance on the date of joining, on onboarding documents, you do some signatures. And those signatures, then, you get a copy of it and the company gets a copy of it. So, and a lot of us think that is the contract, but actually there is another step that the employer must submit that contract to Mohore, and then that will generate a Mohore contract, and that should be given as a copy as well. Well, a lot of companies are not doing that. A lot of employees are actually not aware of it. So it becomes, actually the onus is on the employee to follow up with the employer to get that contract, rather than expecting that the company must make them educated and make them aware that this is a certain contract that will be given to you. So again, anybody who's listening, it is your right. You can always ask your human resources team or government relations team for your Mohore contract.
1: Interesting. Now, also an understanding on the basic salary, right? We see this in so many companies where this is set so low compared to the allowances. Now, according to you, how does the company justify, say, the split when calculating an employee's end of service gratuity or the benefits that we're talking about?
2: But again, it's not dependent upon the company. It's a law. You can actually go right now on Google and do your gratuity calculations. There is a free gratuity calculator available online. You can just write gratuity calculator UAE. It will open up and you can put your basic salary in it and the tenure of number of months or years that you've been working with the company and your last working day, and it will calculate your gratuity and you will know. If you're an expat, of course. It is calculated on basic salary. And that's the reason a good, healthy split would be 60-30-10. So 60% should be basic, 30% of the salary should be in housing allowance, and 10% other allowance. So a typical split, a healthy split looks like this. But again, organization to organization. And a lot of time people don't really mind it because they are not aware that their end of service benefits will be calculated on based on their basic salary. But they look at the gross salary and they go like, okay, that's pretty lucrative. And then let me go and sign the papers without even negotiating that some of the allowance can be moved into the basic salary. So
1: interesting that
2: I'm
1: going to hold you back onto that point and ask you yet another question pertaining to this, because, when companies have a financial kind of a pitfall, they often look at reduction of salaries and, they speak to the employees and everything. So what is reduced? Is your basic salary reduced? Is your allowances reduced? And is there a way that I could ask the company? So can you help me understand this, please?
2: Yeah, I mean, like, let's see, mostly we saw this happening in COVID times, and we have see it happening now in some places. Usually your allowances will be adjusted maybe temporarily, maybe the company might. Again, it is a very vast topic. We cannot generalize it for every organization. There are different organizations here and they take it differently. But usually your basic payout would remain the way it is, but your allowances might be adjusted either permanently or temporarily. What I have noticed from the past COVID experience is that it was temporarily adjusted and then came back as the market picked up and the business was up and running. So the allowances were back to normal, which they were before COVID. So in case that's, no, I think majorly 99%, your basic salary will not be touched. If it's been touched, that means the business is really going through very choppy waters and some very difficult decisions have been made. And again, that won't be done automatically. It will be a discussion. Ideally, it should be a discussion with the person, an employee, and then a mutual understanding should be there rather than dictating terms. However, adjustments, temporary or permanently, about the allowances can happen at a larger scale in the organization as a management decision, as a business decision.
1: Interesting. Now, also, we've heard time and over again, I'm talking about the C-suite level, you're talking about in non-compete clauses, and I've heard it, right? I mean, if you are really that important to an organization or to several of them, they do have a non-compete clause. Now, we have taken this terminology not really understanding that there is a specific geographic boundary or a very, very narrow area of business function that this, implies or this is used for. Could you help us understand the non-compete clause? Because if you're going to ask a salesperson, don't go out and work for the next 2 years, I mean, where is the bread and butter coming in then?
2: Yeah, exactly. So, I mean, again, we are talking about C-suite level, which is a lot of companies do that. But I think mostly it is that you're not directly moving to a direct competitor. Because imagine it like this as well, because if you have a sales director of sales, let's say, or a VP of sales, and you have all the information for the last 5 years and all the clients from an X company, and you're going to a direct competitor of X company to the, which is a Y company, and then you're going there with all that database. So it's a real threat immediately of, to the company of pilferage of information from our side to that side. So that's the reason those clauses are kept sometimes for 1 year, sometimes for 2 years. But again, I mean, is it right or wrong? I would leave it to the person who actually accepts the offer. But this is the kind of discussions to be done at the time of getting the employment and signing those contracts and signing those employment offers. It's very, very clearly mentioned in those contracts. And when you are leaving, these are kind of conversations can happen, although you don't really have to. But if you have signed that kind of contract, which says that I will not be working or directly moving towards our direct competitors for a year or two, so your leaving company might ask you for a copy of offer letter or proof that where are you moving, because you already signed it. So there is you have to disclose that information before moving out. So if you are a salesperson, you go like, you know what, I want to keep my options open, then don't sign it. Like, have a negotiation at the time of signing the employment offer.
1: All right, Harsh, again, another conversation that has always raised eyebrows is your medical screening, your residency visas, the Emirates ID fees, all of this. Who should be bearing it? Will the employer bear this or the employee? And sometimes we've also heard that employees have to pay upfront for it. Now, is there a terminology? Because as far I have read the law, it says that the employer takes on the onus of, managing all of this.
2: Absolutely, yes. All onboarding cost, as per the law, is being borne by the employer, not employee. So your visa cost, anybody who's listening and probably having people who are expats sitting at home in different parts of the world, if you've been asked to pay the flight ticket, a lot of time it happens that the recruitment agents in between, they make money like that. Asking people to pay for the flight ticket or visa processing fees or medical fees. All these fees are actually borne by the employer, not the employee who is coming in. So, yeah, that's very important information to know. And then if anybody's asking you for those kind of monies, that is not legal, to be honest.
1: Harsh, we got a question. It says, in labor contract and Emirates ID, my position in the company are different. Labor contract, it's sales executive, but in Emirates ID, it's different. Is that okay?
2: See, until unless you're working with the same company, shouldn't make much of a difference. But then I think an alignment would work better, because if in case you are applying for any GCC visa or you want to be traveling for visa on arrival, these kind of positions might make a difference. So if you like the one which is based on your visa, if that says sales manager and you're happy with that rather than sales executive, it's up to you. But I think talk to your HR. It's not a big thing to correct this in both, but most probably they will advise you that they can correct it at the time of visa renewal.
1: Is there anything, Harsh, that individuals need to bear in mind when signing the contract? Because sometimes we literally get smitten over by the numbers floating onto that contract paper, right? I mean, the moment we see it and it's mouth-watering, you go ahead and sign it. But what is it that we've got to bear in mind before signing it? Are there any red flags as an individual in the space, in the HR space, you'd like to help us out with?
2: There is no red flag, Medial. It's very simple. Just read it. Just please read it. You know, I was working for a company one time. I give you this example. And we had a new employee just joined. And he was asked to do some menial work because he was actually a grassroots level employee at that point. Menial work, I mean, like he was just doing filing, you know, at this point, to take the papers, put them in file and keep them in the cabinet. And at some point, he got tired of that. Of course, it is a very boring job to do. And one day he was talking to his manager and he said, like, you know what, this is not even written in my contract. That I have to file papers and I'm tired of this. Funny enough was that all our contracts at that point had one sub clause in it that after 16th or 17th points or 18th point was any other duties can be added or removed at the discretion of management. So that was the last point which covered actually everything and anything under the sky which we can ask people to do. And there was the signatures and stamped. And we said, like, did you read that? He said, nah, I didn't read the contract at all. I just saw the money part. And I just, money, usually people see their salary and air ticket. Like you were saying in the morning, nobody even asked question about medical benefits or...
1: Absolutely. I think you should, you know, I think you should. If there is a way that you can upgrade your, you know, existing medical contracts or whatever, your health insurance, and if it is going out from your pocket, if there is a way you can negotiate, I think you need to renegotiate. But also another question, Harsh, before we end this conversation is about flight tickets, right? A lot of us, you know, originally would be born in one country and then we also, you know, possess another country's passport. How is the ticketing done? The airline, how does that really work? Should I be paid for based on my passport color, or should I be, I'm talking about flight fares, right? And or should I be given the flight home to, you know, where people think I am from?
2: I mean, this is a very important question that will be asked at the time of preparation of offer letter, because this will be mentioned in your offer letter. So a typical HR will ask you what's your preferred airport and what's your nationality. So if you have dual nationality, it depends upon you then. So for example, if you are having dual, you're a Canadian and Mexican-Canadian passports, and your company allows the dual, like your country allows your dual nationality, two passports, then it depends upon you, whatever you can say, you can produce that passport. But if you have only one, like for example, me, like I am from India, and if somebody asks me, okay, what's your airport? So I should choose the nearest airport to my city. So my city doesn't have an airport, so I have to choose Delhi. But if I say, for example, the fare to go to Bangalore is more higher than Delhi and I'm getting a reimbursement, so I would have to explain why am I putting Bangalore as my airport rather than Delhi. So those kind of conversations, but then this is pretty much asked at the, pretty much once you clear the interview, one of the first few questions that will be asked will include this one, what's your preferred airport to your home country? And when you're signing the offer letter, do check that it is mentioned there, that it's a correct airport, which is mentioned in the offer letter and subsequently in the contract.
1: All right. Is there any permit as well that is issued by the government I need to know about? Because I believe everything right now is very is electronic, right? You don't really get the physical card in hand. Anything else that I need to know right now, Harsh?
2: I'm sorry, can you elaborate like in context to...
1: So there's a work permit, right, that is in place by a lot of individuals and authorities have been issuing work permits. Now, this is an electronic card that is given to you right now. Initially, it was, of course, a manual card in your pocket. Do I have to ask my company for it or should they be naturally providing me with the work permit?
2: Yeah, it is. If you're employed by a company and you have a contract and MSID from the company itself, then you don't really need to have a physical work permit with you. Your MSID acts as a work permit itself because it says the name of the employer on the backside of it. So that's enough proof here.
1: All right, Harsh, you've been so kind. I'm sorry for eating up so much of your time, but thank you for taking time out and having this chat with us.
2: My pleasure, Miguel. I just want to end up the call with this one thing that, you know, usually when we meet HR and we people go for interviews and in the end of the interview when the HR personnel or recruiter is asking you, do you have any questions for me? Usually we say, no, we don't have any questions. Please, before you go for those interviews, write these kind of questions. What are my entitlements? What would be the position bring an insurance with? What is the flight allowances? What kind of a contract am I going to get in? How long is the contract valid for? What is the aspirations of the business from this position? What do you would like to me to contribute? What is your plans, budgets? These are additional questions which only shows that you are more interested in the job rather than just giving or making the recruiter happy. So let's recruiter also do some talking rather than just asking single line questions.
1: Excellent. We can do a crash course with you on this, but thank you. More power
2: absolutely.
1: To you. Looking forward to more conversations.
2: Sure, absolutely. Have a great day. Bye-bye.
1: You too. Bye. We'll continue more conversations right here on Talk 100.3. All you have to do is quite literally stay tuned. I told you, I'm here to decode information for you. Whatever is running on your mind, I try and bring it out on the radio and we help you get those answers. You're listening to Daybreak with me, Muriel Deesa, only on Talk 100.3. We're part of the Fun Asia Network. A very good morning.
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2: All right, it is time to get into the markets and tell you what really is happening. DAX seeing a bit of a dip. This is the European markets here, 0.20%. FTSE 100 still seeing an upward graph, 0.4%. CAC 40 seeing an upward graph, 0.15%. IBEX 35 still seeing an upward graph, 0.32%. Stocks 50 seeing a dip at about 0.23%.
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2: Again, where's the traffic out in the roads of the UAE? No more adding salt to your wounds. I'm here to help you with it. E11, very, very slow moving traffic. In fact, a couple of construction works, a couple of roads that have been blocked. Waterfront Market is going bumper to bumper. If you are on S117, about two accidents getting into Algesez industrial area. Very slow moving industrial area. 10 E311 all the way before Etihad Mall, there is an accident. And then there's another accident after City Centre, Mirduf. And then it's green and clear, and then there's nothing. JVT, very slow moving traffic towards E311, and on the other side of the route, this is Discovery Gardens, the exit towards Jabal Ali Second. There's another accident out there, so you know, I kind of spotted that, so thought I'll help you with it. Otherwise, traffic is okay around Mall of the Emirates. There is another accident, E611, again, very slow moving. About two accidents headed towards Alavir Health Center. There's another accident. This is right after Dubai Land Residence and Complex. And where else do I see traffic? All right. This is right next to Aya Universe. That means Wafi. If you're taking the exit towards Dubai Frame, the congestion has reduced around Dubai Frame, but certainly an accident before that. But if you're coming in from Karama, Bar Dubai, it's very slow moving. If you're coming in from Al Hudaybah Building, that is D73 towards World Trade Roundabout, the Trade Center Roundabout, it is very slow moving. The Museum of the Future, again, the inroads, DIFC going bumper to bumper, even more traffic, D71 from Dubai Mall towards Dubai Design District. What I suggest you, very simple, keep your eyes on the roads, ears on me.
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2: 9:26 on the clock. A very, very good morning to you. And welcome once again to a Daybreak with me, Mirul Deesa, only on Talk 100.3. We're part of the Fun Asia Network. And yes, we're talking about several things, right? How do you, for example, how do you book an accessible taxi in Dubai? What are the RTA options, the discounts, the wheelchair accessible rides, etc., etc.? We'll talk to you about this. UAE Alternative End of Service Benefit Scheme. How your gratuity can be invested for the future growth. Well, yes, we've been speaking a lot about finances, understanding contracts. So what we'll do is we leave this for another day where we can have an expert to talk to us and probably knock some sense into us as well. And, you know, we can make the most out of that conversation. And that's why I would love to do it at another time. However, again, a very interesting story. Diva tops 13 global performance indicators as Dubai Utilities sets new benchmarks. Yes, we're talking to you about this, and that's why let's quickly delve into it. A very good morning to you and welcome once again to Daybreak with me, Muriel Deesa, only on Talk 100.3. We're part of the Fun Asia Network. Now, I want you to be sending me all your messages, right? If you're enjoying the conversation, if it's adding value, that is important. Value add is important, not just in taxes, but generally where knowledge is concerned as well. Please feel free to send me a message on 0586861003 because this gives me a great indicator of what you're looking forward to, of what you want me to present onto the show and the kind of experts we bring in. Right now, Diva Top set 13 global performance indicators as Dubai Utilities sets new benchmarks. Dubai Electricity and Water Authority has ranked first in 13 key performance indicators across its operations, reinforcing Dubai's position as a global benchmark in utilities, services, sustainability and infrastructure excellence. Now, Diva has recorded the world's lowest customer minutes lost for electricity averaging just 0.82 minutes, which means 49 seconds. This is per customer annually, as well as the lowest electricity transmission and distribution network losses globally at 2%. Water network losses reached 4.4% among the lowest rates worldwide, while the reliability and availability of Dubai's power system exceeded 99.99%. Now, the achievement is supported by advanced technologies, including the

0: As of June 2026, Diva has said that its integrated approach reflects Dubai's model of turning vision into action, plans into reality, and achievements into long-term impact while strengthening its position as one of the world's leading utility providers. I think this is amazing. It is commendable, and it is the way forward for all of you that have been raising questions. And you'd rather you want to know, you know, when you raise questions, is only because it comes from a place of curiosity. Right? And that's why I thought it'll make so much sense for me to talk to you about the Mohammed bin Rashid Al Maktoum Solar Park. What are the future plans? What is the government thinking? Where clean energy is concerned, 100% clean energy production is possible by 2050. But in the next 4 years, things are going to change around. A lot of new laws coming into place and a lot of new innovations being brought to the table also. Right now, it is time for a quick little break. What we'll do, we'll take that break and we'll come back to share more news. Don't you go anywhere. My name is Muriel Deesa. You hear me every single day on Daybreak on Talk 100.3. We're part of the Fan Asia Network. A very good morning.
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2: BBC News with Neil Nunes. Thai officials have begun investigating an explosive fire which tore through a bar in Bangkok, killing at least 27 people. Dozens more were injured, 8 of them critically. Several victims were found in the toilets where they had apparently sought refuge. Oil prices have opened the week higher after several days of tit-for-tat attacks between the US and Iran and conflicting claims about the Strait of Hormuz. The main crude prices are up around 3% while stock markets have dipped in Asia. A study says more than 2,700 people died from heat-related causes in England and Wales during heat waves in May and June. Researchers say heightened temperatures caused by human-induced climate change were a major contributor. Two firefighting planes have been rushed to the Paris region to tackle a large wildfire south of the city amid France's third heat wave this year. Officials describe the blaze as virulent. Vietnamese police have arrested the captain of a speedboat which capsized near the southern island of Phu Quoc on Saturday, killing 15 Indian tourists. Japanese police say 4 people have been injured in a knife attack outside a bookstore in the southern city of Saiki. They've arrested a 44-year-old man. The British government has announced what it describes as a record investment to strengthen policing and security for Jewish communities across England and Wales. It says more than $330 million will be invested. Representatives of popular outdoor tourist attractions in Britain are meeting government officials and forecasters today over concerns simplified weather symbols are causing visitors to stay away. They complain a rain symbol is used even when the day is actually mostly dry. BBC News.
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0: From the sports desk, this is Muriel Deesa. In football, Captain Harry Kane has predicted England have another level that they could reach as they bid to win the World Cup for the first time since 1966. The Three Lions needed extra time before beating Norway 2-1 on Saturday, with the semi-final on Wednesday in Atlanta against Argentina. After the quarter-final, boss Thomas said he was unhappy with England's performance, saying that the team got lucky. They were sloppy and made a lot of technical mistakes and were not fast enough, not repetitive enough. Kane has scored 6 goals in this tournament and is England's joint top goal scorer along with Jude Bellingham. In tennis, it was a point that encapsulated Jannik Sinner's journey to a second Wimbledon title. In a tight final, Sinner had a chance to break opponent Alexander Zverev's serve. He fell to the ground mid-rally, picked himself back up and forced an error out of Zverev to clinch the first break of serve almost 3 hours into the match. Jannik Sinner would not be denied from there. The Italian world number one would again drop to the ground, but this time in celebration after completing a 4-set comeback victory to become only the 10th man in the Open era to retain the Wimbledon men's single title. In Formula One, this time Mercedes team boss Toto Wolff was able to joke about a safety car having a decisive role at the end of a chaotic and dramatic Grand Prix. Nearly 5 years have passed since Wolff watched his then-driver Lewis Hamilton have a record-breaking 8th world title taken from his grasp as a result of the FIA race director failing to apply the rules correctly during a safety car period. Back then, Michael Massey, who was fired a couple of months later,

0: for his error made that call to override his organization's own regulations in a misguided attempt to not have the race finish under a safety car. In cricket, Brendan McCullum has been sacked as test coach in another staggering twist in the unravelling of England's team. 2 weeks after Ben Stokes made the stunning announcement to step down as captain and retire from international cricket, McCullum's exit brings a definitive end to the bass ball era. The New Zealander will continue as England's white ball coach, but he leaves the test team following a string of poor results and several off-field incidents. Director of Cricket Rob Key will remain in position, with the decision to remove McCullum coming after the hierarchy of England and Wales Cricket Board spent time reflecting on the situation surrounding the men's team. And that's all from the Sports Desk with me, Muriel Deesa, only on Top 100.3, part of the Funasia Network.
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2: Salahuddin, talking to us about the way forward. A very, very good morning to you, Salahuddin. Welcome to the show.
3: Very good morning, and thank you very much for giving an opportunity to talk to you once again.
2: Well, the pleasure is all ours, Salahuddin. Let's start off with this post, right? I recently came across a post, and it was courtesy Anupam Mittal, and who is one of a well-known, renowned entrepreneur in the industry, right? So he's gone on record to say that individuals must be paid twice a month. Now, it doesn't mean that you get your salary twice credited into your account, but it's halved so that you get a payroll. There's a payroll on the 15th and the 30th of the month. This apparently helps you with cash flow management. Is this a doable stance in the UAE or, you know, in 2026, or you feel this still requires a lot of thought process that goes in?
3: I would echo the feelings of what Anupam Mittal has said, that only for the simple reason the staff will be really happy about it, number one. And number two, you can see day in, day out, people would like to have an advance from the company. You know, that I come across, you know, very, very, very largely. Not only in the 2026, in the last 25, 30 years, I have been facing it at the senior management level. Requests keep coming in. And this will really ease the, lifestyle of the employees who is working in the company. If not 50% of the salaries, at least 25, 10% of the salaries, always they take it into your advances. So this 50% or 15 days salaries will definitely ease it from the perspective of the employees. Whereas from the employer level, there are two things now. Now, the cash flow, and number two, how you are, doing it from the infrastructure and the compliance requirement of the government. Okay, that is, we have to keep it aside. At this point of time, we do not have any solution for that or any appraisal from that perspective. Whereas, from the employer side, this is doable. Instead of paying in advances, you will be doing it from the two-way salaries. On top of this, there are wages which is already into the consideration where the people work on daily basis or weekly basis or subcontract basis, where you have to pay on the invoice to invoice basis. So on the cut the long story short, definitely two salaries in the month will be definitely an added advantage from the employer and the employee side.
2: So how does this really work, Salahuddin? You know, because wrapping our head around this is too much. And of course, you need to have a system in place that automates it. Or maybe you have a large set of employees that are part of your organization. How does this work? How do, does your basic salary also then get altered? Everything there, it is one drop at a time that you are looking at the ocean, right? So eventually, when you are looking at your gratuity, will that affect gratuity payments then?
3: See, I don't think we are talking about anything about the basic salary or the allowances where the employees is getting benefited at the large on the monthly basis. We are just talking about splitting the salaries into two. For example, the employee has worked 1 to 15. On the 16th, you pay them the 15-day salary. And then on the 16th to 30th or 31st, the employee has worked, you pay the disbursed salary for the next 15 days. This is where I am looking at now. The AI, which you have been talking in day in, day out. Just before this conversation also, you are talking to the IT experts. So now there are solutions. There is ERP, Enterprise Resources Planning, which is in place, which can really ease the issue of handling your accounting, handling your disbursement of WPS, handling your expenses, handling your revenues, handling your any sort of your accounting entries or the overall company operation in terms of HR, admin, and the any sort of the project management can be taken care from that level. So splitting from one salary to the two in a month is not going to be hassle at all or whatsoever. Yes, definitely from the HR side, there is a two-way work they have to do it. Instead of doing one payroll in a month, they have to split it into two.
2: And I think a lot of us get into the whole credit card trap as well. You know, we were speaking to an ex-banker and he was talking to us about what really goes behind, the financial desk and how we view things. For individuals that are struggling with their finances, their cash flows, is there a better way that they can get themselves out of this menace? Because day in and day out, you just feel that you're sucked into this whirlpool rather, and there is no way out of this.
3: See, you use the very right word, menace. You know, the people has to understand what is their salary structure and understand human needs are unlimited. They have to ensure that their credit facility, their credit cards, the loans, what they have borrowed inside the infrastructure, inside the salary, how much they are getting it. If you are going to overload yourself, these things is going to come into the picture. The plastic money, whenever you are using it, ensure that this month, what you have utilized, you are going to pay it 100% to the bank, return it. Honestly, any transaction you are doing it, for example, your salary is say 6,000 to 10,000, your utilization of your credit card should not be, your DBR should not be from the credit card side more than 30%, I would say. Because from the other side, 70%, you have your rent, you have your groceries, you have your kids' tuition fees, you have any other expenses coming in. So this 30% is purely for the expenses where you can cover it in the next month's salary, what you are getting it. Unless otherwise you have any other bonuses you are getting it that can cover it. But whereas you have to strictly pen down, you have to put your boundaries. I'm not going to use my 100% of my credit card at any point of time, and ensure that the loan EMI, what you are going to make the payment, that has to taken into consideration with this 30% credit card utilization. Make sure salary is the 30% to cover it at the end of every month, to avoid any kind of late payment fee, any kind of interest. Yeah, maybe the banker will be really annoyed of this particular transaction where we say that interest component will be saved for you. You will be using it 30 days, and when you are repaying it, your 100% no interest will come into your bill at the end of the month, which is really massive, in the range of 2 to 5%, which really make a big pocket going out of your salary.
2: Now, it's an interesting perspective that you've put in here, Salawuddin. Are there ways that, organizations can actually look into developing a very competitive pay structure, right? I mean, time and over again, we talk about competitiveness in the market, and, two competing firms could be heads on with each other when it comes into how well their package is luring the individual to join the company. So what becomes probably the base point for any organization to build where their packages are concerned? And I think more times than, often we always hear individuals in the industry saying, oh, the package offered was much better than anything else. So what should a package for any organization include, and why should it be taken seriously?
3: Okay, so this is a really very, very valid question. Realistically, what you have to understand when you come to your position. For example, you are joining as a project manager in a company. Project manager can have a highest salary of, say, for example, X, and it can have a minimum salary threshold as well. So one salary cannot be stagnant for one particular position. It is up to the level of the company who is recruiting it. And number two, secondary thing is the person whose qualification, the academics, the experience, all that come into the picture. As I told you, if a project manager is joining at a 60,000 salary because of his experience, because of his academics, because of the geographical cover, because of the knowledge, there are tens of thousands of things what you filter it. Number two, the same position he is joining it, but at the lowest salary level, which is, say, for example, 20,000 salary. So now 60,000 to 20,000, same position, different salary structure, only for a simple reason that he has a different level of understanding of a project, what he is going to do. And number two is the other person who is joining it at the lowest level of an entry level of the project management level, then his salary is low. So whereas when it comes to the enthusiasm and the outcome of an employee could be different level of outcome what is going on. So definitely as an employer, when they are recruiting a person, they ensure that they fit the position and the outcome from the employee, the deliverables of the employee is meeting the requirement of the company. That makes this really easier for the company to evaluate it and give the best possible payout for the competitive market, and as well for the right candidate, right salary will go into the structure.
2: Now, since we are talking about this, a little bit of a deviation here, Salawuddin, do you think individuals should be paid for their expertise that they bring on board, or should they be paid in accordance to the position that is being offered?
3: No, definitely the intellectuals come into the picture. the CEO of a company is joined because of his experience, because of his expertise, because of his academics, because he has done so much in his past experiences. So he brings lot of experience. He brings lot of the carries the weightage of the market conditions. So he knows is much better than the new level of CEO who is coming in. So definitely there will be a gap between the entry level CEO and the expertised CEO.
2: Well, this is, I think it's a $1 million question, right? Again, a lot of noise created on LinkedIn around this. Should you be paid in accordance to your expertise or your experience, or should you be paid in accordance to the job position? And I'll tell you why this conversation has also evolved. And again, we're taking, a branch away from whatever we are talking right now. The reason is that companies have gone on record to say that when we are looking to hire, we are hiring you for a position. Now, what you do over and above that, there is no yardstick to, to kind of outweigh what you're doing. For example, you could be bought in as a manager, but then when you move forward, you could be a great mentor to maybe the other 1,000 working across the board, or the other, sister concern companies that you're working. But is all of that taken into consideration? The company says, well, we've only hired you for a particular role. Now, what you do over and above that, that is subject to discussion and further evaluation. So how do you view conversations like that?
3: No, I 100% agree with you, in the perspective of doing extraordinary things for the company. Now, this is the company's duty. This is the employer's duty. This comes into the picture when the employer is sitting and there are management sitting in to do the complete appraisal of the person who is delivering it extra. Now, as I told you, the entry-level CEO is delivering it. Now, you had a previous CEO whose your turnover is, say, for example, $100 million. Now, this new CEO is coming in. He is going to deliver that 100 million, whereas if he's going to go par about the 100 million, say $150 million has crossed, that means he has delivered it much better than the previous CEO, much better than the previous management who was there. So now it is the management, the top management duty to ensure that you evaluated the productivity's increase of the company. The evaluation has to be done, and of course the appraisal, the salary structure, the bonus, the other incentives has to be calculated, and definitely that the due diligence will be definitely taken. I'm telling you for sure, have worked for the various international conglomerates. We do all this when it comes to the background of the company, and we give the credit to those employees and do the adjustments of their packages at par.
2: Well said, Salahuddin. Now let's jump back onto the bandwagon of dividing salaries into two halves in a month, which means that whatever you get, whatever is your payout, if you're getting 5,000, it's 2,500 on the 15th and again 2,500 on the 30th of the month. Now, talking from an employer standpoint, a company standpoint, how would the transitioning, say, from a monthly payout to twice a month schedule, which is the 15th and the 30th, impact the company's working capital cycle and maybe the overnight interest earning potential, say, on cash revenues? So how does this really work?
3: See, now when the employees, the assets, I hope you agree with this. As long as you take care of your employees will take care of your clients. So now this will be an added advantage for the employees to understand, okay, company has come forward to give extra edge to you. So now they will be putting it more than 100% efforts in ensuring that their portfolios has been fulfilled and the deliverables has been met on every week basis, every fortnight basis, and every month basis. So when it comes to that, your cash flow is going to be better. When your cash flow is going to be better, the company is not going to take back step to incentivize them or to give them 15 days salary and give extra effort to ensure that they are also happy in terms of getting the salary, and the company's pocket is not going to go by less or anything. They are going to get benefited when it comes to the two salaries and ensure that cash flow also meet their requirement, because the employee is going to take one forward extra step to ensure that they get that 15 day salary in time, and as well at the end of the month, the second salary, the half of the salary as well. And from the company's perspective, yes, there has to be infrastructure and the environment has to be changed from the admin, HR and the finance level, whereas there could be a great advantage from the IT sector to bring this into the ERP environment and equip it and executed in a way this can get easier and better.
2: Right. Now, again, whilst we're talking about the ease for employees and employers, I mean, it's a win-win situation for both. That's what I understand. But what are the operational costs, right? So because will running payroll twice a month significantly, say, increase the administrative overhead, banking transaction fees and software subscription cost? All of this needs to be taken into account. How do you view this?
3: See, there is no banking fees now at all. Before, there was for the WPS. Until, you know, maybe a year ago, there was a WPS customer. But right now, if you are going to transfer it from your bank account, where your account is there, to any bank in your account, they will charge 1 dirhams per employee. So the charge is not going to be a matter at all, number one. Number two, the software subscription. Subscription, you do it 10 transaction or 100 transaction. That is not going to hammer you. It is all on the data level, how much you are sitting in. So that is taken care. Number three, only the infrastructure, where the HR department has to calculate the salary two times and the finance has to switch that button from the one salary to the two salaries. This is only extra effort, which may take one day extra, not more than that.
2: And what about, okay, talk to me about compliance and tax implications. I mean, how do you view the compliance over here, or tax implications? What role does the company pay when the tax implications are concerned? Because nobody really wants to be bearing that burden.
3: See, from the tax complications for the employee salaries, there is no tax at all whatsoever. When it comes to the compliance requirement from the Mohore side, which is the Ministry of Human Resource and Amortization, which it clearly identifies it from the 1st of June, salaries has to be processed within the first of the subsequent month. So this has to be, this has to be taken into consideration when two salaries has to be processed. So this is still possible, because what the government says is that you have to pay your salary in arrears before first, which means if you are going to pay the salary in the 16th, the government is not going to say no to that. Of course, you are entertained, and the two times your salary can be processed from the system environmental level. Therefore, you will not have any hiccup in paying two salaries. Yes, as you rightly said, that HR and administrative, that would be an extra cost. That would be, say, one day of two employees who is sitting in where you have the strength of 100 people. Whereas if you have 10 people to 50 people, that is going to be a half day work for anybody.
2: Oh, now this is very interesting. Also, from an employee standpoint, we got a question coming in from Akash saying, if my company switches to paying me twice a month, how can I restructure my existing monthly liabilities? I'm talking about EMIs, credit card bills, etc., that are traditionally, say, timed for the first week of the month to avoid a technical default or any
3: sort of a conversation. The credit card bills, the EMIs, you have to take care of it. When your salary is, say, for example, 10,000 dirhams, your bill of credit card should not exceed more than 3,000 dirhams. So now you are splitting your salary into two. So now, one, your installment, you keep it on the 5th. The second, credit card bill, make it on the 18th. So that both the payments taken care subsequently, as in when you are getting your two installments. One for the EMI, for example, another for your credit card bills.
2: And Salauddin, what is it?
3: Credit card bills can be changed according to your salary structure. I mean the salary pay when you are getting it. For example, you are getting on the 6th, you can plan it for the 18th for your payment. Or you can, getting your salary on the 1st, you can plan your salaries to be, your credit card to be settled on the 2nd or 3rd of the every month.
2: Well, interesting that you have actually mentioned this, and it comes at a timely moment where we are talking about the ways forward, right? I mean, a lot of individuals are kind of battling this time and over again when we are not really sure as to what do they really, really need to do. But is there anything that you'd like to, kind of help us understand where the monthly or the bi-weekly salaries are in place, and why do you think it will work for companies? It will help them understand their cash flow better.
3: For me, very, very important structure. I mean, the employees getting their advances. They come in for the salary advances in, day out. So this will really ease them from that perspective. Not to expect the salary only at the end of the month, having two salaries. And from the employer side, it is not going to hammer at all whatsoever. It is going to get much benefited rather than, any kind of a disadvantage for them.
2: Now, we have a question that has come in from one of our listeners, and he actually writes as, you know, as is saying that, please guide us about digital gold offered by several banks. Also, on a couple of these calling apps, I don't want to mention the name, they are offering digital gold. Not too sure if you've heard this, Muriel. I need some leads into understanding local market stocks. Also, how can you help me?
3: Okay, see, digital gold offered by the regulated banks or regulated non-banking financial institutions can be bought and sold at your own convenience. No problems whatsoever. But yes, when you are buying it, you have to have a minimum knowledge about it. Say, for example, today the dollar rate has really, gold rate has really dropping in the last 3-4 days now. The 24 karat gold is touched 540 yesterday. Dirhams I'm talking about. So when it comes to the purchase and the gold, there is a charges also involved in it when you go into the bank, especially. So at the first time you are buying it, say for example, 10 gram gold, 540 dirhams is per gram, 5,400 plus, there is a charges of buying the gold for 100 dirhams plus there is a VAT charges. So these are the charges which you are not going to overlook it. So when you are buying it, this cost is involved in it. And when you are selling it, ensure that there is a little charges there as well. So when you are buying it and selling it, you can be very, very secured with a regulated bank from the UAE. But only thing is that you have to understand there is a cost involved in it for buying and selling it from the regulated banks and as well from the non-banking financial institution apps, what we have it in UAE, regulated from the government. Whereas the basic information definitely required when you are doing such a transaction to ensure that the scam is not happening and ensure that your money is safe and at the will you can purchase, at the will you can sell it as well. And it is 100% secured if you are going to do it from the regulated market.
1: 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Henna Speedy Hair Color, covering the changes in the world and covering changes in your hair right now. 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
4: BBC News with Neil Nunes. Thai officials have begun investigating an explosive fire which tore through a bar in Bangkok, killing at least 27 people. Dozens more were injured, 8 of them critically. Several victims were found in the toilets where they had apparently sought refuge. Oil prices have opened the week higher after several days of tit-for-tat attacks between the US and Iran and conflicting claims about the Strait of Hormuz. The main crude prices are up around 3% while stock markets have dipped in Asia. A study says more than 2,700 people died from heat-related causes in England and Wales during heat waves in May and June. Researchers say heightened temperatures caused by human-induced climate change were a major contributor. Two firefighting planes have been rushed to the Paris region to tackle a large wildfire south of the city amid France's third heatwave this year. Officials describe the blaze as virulent. Vietnamese police have arrested the captain of a speedboat which capsized near the southern island of Phu Quoc on Saturday, killing 15 Indian tourists. Japanese police say 4 people have been injured in a knife attack outside a bookstore in the southern city of Saiki. They've arrested a 44-year-old man. The British government has announced what it describes as a record investment to strengthen policing and security for Jewish communities across England and Wales. It says more than $330 million will be invested. Representatives of popular outdoor tourist attractions in Britain are meeting government officials and forecasters today over concerns simplified weather symbols are causing visitors to stay away. They complain a rain symbol is used even when the day is actually mostly dry. BBC News.
1: 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Grey coverage, vibrant colour, natural finish. All in just 5 minutes. Henna Speedy Easy Hair Colour. Made in Italy. Talk 100.3. The day's agenda for the Emirates.
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2: Absolutely, I'm her and I'm here to keep you company all the way until 11 o'clock, which means another hour with me. Now, starting off this hour, we have some very important news, and I'm sure you'll only get it when you get that flash from the traffic signal or any of the cameras around. What are we talking about? First things first, a very good morning to you and welcome once again to Daybreak with me, Muriel Deesa, only on Talk 100.3. We're part of the Fun Asia Network. We're talking about full list of 141 driving traffic violations and fines you should be aware of. Do you know all of them? Well, I might take you through some of them and help you understand. But if you need the entire list, once again, keep the number handy. 0586861003. I'll say this slowly. 0586861003. Now, the UAE's road infrastructure is among the best in the world, ranked fifth globally by the World Economic Forum's Travel and Tourism Department Index of last year, which is actually 2 years ago, 2024, with a world-class road infrastructure and clearly laid out rules and regulations for their use. The UAE has put in place strict rules to ensure road safety for all users. We're also talking to you about driving. Now, whether you're driving to work, commuting between different Emirates, or taking a long road trip, complying with the traffic regulations is essential to avoid fines, black points, vehicle impoundment, or even a suspension of your driving license in case of a serious violation. The UAE Ministerial Resolution number 178 of 2017 on the rules and procedures of traffic control sets out penalties drivers would face if they are found violating road rules like speeding, using mobile phones while driving, or driving in wrong directions. Now, straight up, let's get to speed violations. So, driving a vehicle below the minimum speed limit set for the road, if any, fine is 400 dirhams. Exceeding the maximum speed limit by more than 80 kilometers per hour, 3,000 dirhams fine. Black points, 23. Vehicle impound, 60 days for light vehicles. Exceeding the maximum speed limit by more than 60 kilometers per hour, fine is 2,000 dirhams. Black points is 12. Vehicle is impounded for about 30 days for light vehicles. Exceeding the maximum speed limit by no more than 60 kilometers, fine is about 1,500. 6 black points. Vehicle impounded is for 15 days for light vehicles. Exceeding the maximum speed limit by no more than 50 kilometers, it's 1,000. If you exceed the speed limit by no more than 40 kilometers, it's 700 dirhams. Exceeding the maximum speed limit by no more than 30 kilometers, it's 600. And by 20 kilometers, it's about 300. Now, let's talk to you about plate violations. Driving a vehicle without plates. Yes, your number plate. That is 3,000 dirhams. Fine, 23 black points. Vehicle impounded, 90 days. Driving a vehicle with one single plate, 400 dirhams fine. There's no clarity of the vehicle plate, it's 400 dirhams fine. Violating the rules of using the commercial plate numbers, 500 dirhams fine. Vehicle impounded for 7 days. Now, violations for jeopardizing road users, which means driving a vehicle in a way that jeopardizes the driver's or anybody else's life or safety or security. One, 2,000 dirhams fine, 23 black points, vehicle impounded for about 60 days, that's 2 months. Driving a vehicle in a way that may cause damage to public or private facilities, fine is 2,000 dirhams, 23 black points, 60 days your vehicle is impounded. Driving under the influence of any beverage that you've consumed, the fine is decided, of course, by the court. Black points are 23, impounded for 60 days. Driving under any substance that is not meant to be taken, this again, the fine is the court that decides it. Vehicle impounded for 60 days, license suspended for 1 year from the date of punishment that has been put in place. Also, driving a vehicle, heavy vehicle in a way that jeopardizes life, safety, security. 3,000 dirhams fine, license to be suspended for 1 year from the day of license withdrawal. Driving a heavy vehicle in a way that causes damage, 3,000 dirhams fine, license to be suspended for 1 year from the day of license withdrawal. And the list is endless, right? Like entering the vehicle into a prohibited area, 1,000 dirhams fine, 8 black points, a vehicle impoundment is for 7 days. Sudden deviation on the road, remember the swerves that people go about? Well, that's really bad, so please don't do it. 1,000 dirhams fine and floor of 4 black points, reversing in a dangerous way. 500 dirhams fine, 4 black points, crossing a red light. 1,000 dirhams fine, 12 black points, vehicle impounded for 30 days. But the list is massive. We're talking about 141 traffic violations and fines you need to be aware of. If you didn't know about this, you know, an entire day could be spent just reading this on the radio and taking you through the day's agenda and telling you what is it that you need to be doing. For example, I'll tell you a basic. Failure to use your indicator while changing directions or turning. No hand signals won't work. Contacts will not work. You need to use the indicator that's on the left. Yeah. If you don't use that, it's 400 dirhams fine. A motorcycle passenger not wearing a helmet, by the way, 500 dirhams fine. So such are the list that have been mentioned, like driving at night without lights, driving in fog without light. Everything has been written in black and white and you cannot get this wrong. Start messaging me quickly on 0586861003. We are talking about 141 fines, that have been listed. These are traffic violations in the UAE, fines, what you need to be, what you need to bear in mind, what are the black points you'd incur, you know, vehicle impoundment, if any, fines in place, and how the prices go higher and higher, and how do you really have to bear in mind. So please, if I think this is what they need to be teaching in driving institutes these days, you know, for us to mug up all of this and memorize this so that we don't get anything wrong, because at the end of it, it is your life at stake, somebody else's life at stake, and certainly a lot of money at stake, and your car that will be seated in impoundment, which is not really needed if you follow the traffic rules and regulations to the T. Take it in writing. This is what I have to say. But if you require this, start messaging me on 0586861003. My name is Muriel Deesa. You keep it locked to Talk 100.3. We're part of the Fun Asia Network. A very good morning.
1: 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Your business. The latest up-to-the-minute business news, analysis and opinion from the BBC. 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
5: So essentially, it's how do we live well on this planet without destroying it? It's a simple question.
6: We are saturated, no? All this information and of talking of the problem. How can we have spaces to look towards the solution?
7: We've all heard it before. To create a sustainable world, we must move away from fossil fuels and embrace green technology. But what if technology alone isn't enough?
8: People are dying! And all you can talk about is money and fairy tales of eternal economic growth. How dare you?
7: What if solving the issues of climate change demands a more profound systemic change? A group of activists and academics argue that infinite economic growth on our finite planet is a dangerous illusion. Their bold solution? Degrowth.
9: We are trying to teach people the importance of building social, economic, and environmental links with people around you.
10: So moving to this project gave me a lot of stability. I know that I'm going to have here 40 people that will be there for me.
11: It takes two kinds of work, no? It takes social, political, organization work, but also it takes a cultural shift.
7: Is it time to embrace more radical solutions, or are we risking too much?
12: All of our experience historically has been that if the economy shrinks for a period of time, that results in big increases in poverty.
13: I think degrowth underestimates the power of innovation. Degrowth underestimates the need for investment, and degrowth underestimates the social feasibility of what they propose.
14: There's no necessary contradiction between social and ecological objectives, but it does require a pretty radical transformation of the way we think about the economy and structure it.
7: In 1972, a group of researchers published a book titled The Limits to Growth. Their first conclusion was the following. If the present growth trends in world population, industrialization, pollution, food production and resource depletion continue unchanged, The limits to growth on this planet will be reached sometime within the next 100 years. The book sparked a heated debate at the time, but also inspired a generation of scholars who started questioning the benefits of an ever-expanding economy. Professor Joan Martinez Salier is considered one of the godfathers of degrowth and the founder of the Barcelona School of Ecological Economics. He began writing about the links between the economy and the environment in the 80s.
15: Economic theory was based just on prices and markets and not on the real substance of the economy, which is the material flows and the energy flows. So my book was doing a kind of history of these critiques of the economy, and it was the first book with the title Ecological Economics, because degrowth comes partly from ecological economics. Then in 2008, they had the idea of having in France a meeting in English about degrowth.
7: The degrowth movement, which began in France as décroissance and was inspired by thinkers like Serge Latouche, is now spreading worldwide, becoming popular in countries like Japan, the UK, and Spain. In Barcelona, it is being embraced by academics, grassroots movements, and activists.
16: Degrowth is a radical proposal to, let's say, pull the emergency brake on a train that is going to the precipice. So it's a call to stop this pursuit of endless compound geometric growth for growth's sake. What isn't? It isn't like a call to destroy the economy. It's not a call for permanent recession. It's a call for doing things differently and in a way that human needs come first, human and ecosystem needs.
5: Welcome to La Bruguera de Púbol. This is our guest house and environmental teaching space. Here we have a guest house business. We have a retreat center. We have our own family home. We have a field there where we're doing regenerative agricultural experiments. And we have all of this forest where people come to reconnect with nature. So we're really transparent about how we run this place on the principles of degrowth and the principles of permaculture. We like to convey the idea that an abundant life doesn't necessarily have to be one that's full of consumerism and loads of stuff. So it does demand a lifestyle change, but it, in theory, shouldn't be one that bothers many people. But it's getting people out of what is basically a trap.
7: And one of the main traps we are in now, degrowthers argue, is actually the very way we measure our economies, using GDP or gross domestic product.
17: Yeah, GDP is interesting. It's a really bad measure of an economy. It counts the market value of everything that we produce, but it does not count the social and ecological costs of production. Because right now the idea is, effectively, let's just chase GDP growth, ever-increasing levels of production, and hope that this magically solves our social and ecological crises, which it never does. So we need a more rational approach to how we manage the economy. It's like being on an airplane that, simply in order to stay in the air, has to continue to accelerate. You don't want to be on that machine. It's extremely dangerous.
10: For me, when we talk about degrowth with people who are actually unacquainted, my starter is always, how would you make your life a little bit more meaningful? And meaningfulness is very much obtained through our kind of nourishing empathy, helping others. Many groups don't necessarily tag themselves as degrowth, but you would see that their agenda, their way of being, and their kind of overall framework of reference is very much the one of degrowth.
18: Today it was the first day of the Forum for the Eco-Social Transition. We tried to think how the future would look like in 2040. We tried to advocate for what would be a degrowth scenario, but also being aware that we live in the global north, and a degrowth scenario would mean that we would have to change a lot of our lifestyle.
7: Advocates of degrowth believe that rich countries use more resources, which hurts the environment. The waste from these resources usually ends up in poorer countries, so even though it seems that rich countries are doing better, in reality they are just passing the problems to others. The solution lies, degrowthers say, in dramatically reducing material and energy consumption in the global north while still focusing on people's well-being.
18: So Catalonia is a place where there's a story of the existence of cooperatives, which are economic enterprises that are not based on profit making for the accumulation of benefit, but actually they try to do their activity with the goal of satisfying need. We see this as a growing tendency. A clear example is the housing sector. Here, for example, it's quite a new tendency and it's growing a lot, definitely showing also that alternatives are possible.
7: Proponents of degrowth argue for a democratization of the economy and for collectively managing key resources like housing. They propose scaling up existing solutions like housing cooperatives.
10: I'm going to show you my place. There we are. So basically when you get in, you already have kind of the living room together with the kitchen. So all the apartments have an open kitchen. The bedroom with a lot of light too. Basically, yeah, you have the right to use it for 75 years. And the good thing is that it's kind of protected. So in the sense that since I am not the owner, I won't be able to sell my apartment like in a couple of years so that we cannot speculate with housing. So this is one of the biggest common spaces that we have in the ground floor. So basically here we do assemblies, we do birthday parties, we do dinners.
19: Apart from reducing the impact of energy and material-wise, we are also bonding community strengths. We are basically being more autonomous and working for getting that autonomy, which allow us to be less in the market system. So basically the architectural firm is a cooperative, also the construction company that has built this building. And the way that this works is that you are basically only paying for the material price and the salary price. There is no industrial benefit on that because it's for non-profit.
10: That's what we call the library of things. So we have many kinds of different things that we use from time to time. So we share them here. We have them here. If we need them, we take them and we put them back. Normally in conventional apartments in Barcelona, what you get, you know, is kind of a narrow corridors. While here, you know, that's where you have like the entrance doors to all the different apartments. So it's really a place where kind of life in community happens a lot.
7: But what exactly are degrowthers proposing?
17: The main thing is we have to scale down less necessary forms of production, right? So let's have an open democratic conversation about what kinds of production we really do need to increase, right? Say things like solar panels and public transit, regenerative food supply, et cetera. I mean, we need these things. And then what forms of production are clearly destructive and actually not necessary for our society, right? So SUV production, private jet production, industrial beef, you know, fast fashion, advertising, the military-industrial complex. I mean, there's huge portions of our productive system that are mobilized around goods and services that are actually not necessary for society and mostly exist to enrich elites, right?
7: Spending less on defense would, of course, prove controversial, and this approach would cost jobs. Jobs like the one Mike left behind.
20: This is something that we scare our guests with. In the supermarket, the mushrooms, these kinds of oyster mushrooms that you'd get there are almost always grown in grow bags. And we can make this happen completely naturally. You know, I can't tell you how happy people are, even if they manage to grow one thing. You know, it's mind-blowing for people. I remember what that was like. I was one of those people 25 years ago. I worked for almost 20 years as an urban designer. I wasn't blind to the fact that I was blatantly working within the real estate system, even though I was, you know, a sustainability consultant. Yeah, you realize there's a materials blindness in what we ignore when we're studying sustainability, at least in the early 21st century. Because none of these technologies that we as designers were being encouraged by their manufacturers to fit into our designs can be made without fossil fuels. I felt cheated. This was not something I was aware of. We're fighting against the idea that green growth is possible. We are trying to highlight that a bigger change than perhaps most people are comfortable with immediately is what's required.
15: What the economy called externalities, and they say that we could put a price in the externalities and close the economic circle. This is just imagination. This is not like this physically. And the calculations that we have is that only 10% of materials or less are recycled. 90% of what comes into the economy becomes waste.
16: It is time, I think, to think about scaling back and reducing our energy use and satisfying that with renewable energies in a decentralized, in a planned, in a careful way. This maybe could be possible, but thinking of the current gigantic system, 10 times bigger and serviced by renewables, starts getting in the sphere of fantastic, I think.
7: Degrowth economics champions social justice, arguing that market demands and social inequalities fuel the issues around climate change. It also argues that relentless global growth in production and consumption is not just unsustainable, but economically disastrous, especially for the most vulnerable.
19: So I teach people in the masters at ICTA, on the degrowth masters, and I see that young people of, you know, 20s are much more aware of the tight linkages between what's happening in terms of environmental degradation, in terms of climate change, and social inequalities and injustices at global and local levels. So I think that awareness has increased tremendously, and that's why these fields now are becoming more prominent and people want to study and learn more.
0: You know, there's a mix of excitement and stress and chaos.
21: And which, passion.
0: And a lot of passion.
21: A lot of passion.
0: Yeah, a lot of passion.
21: Right now, we are very, very close to opening the exhibition, which is our final project of the master, Indigro.
0: We have been working on creating an exhibition that is based on social transformations. How do we engage more people into joining actively or emotionally with social transformations into a more just and equal world?
22: I did an investigation about people's opinions around the topics of degrowth. I found that many people were also very, very in support of degrowth and these ideas, but I also found that maybe many people don't really grasp how much of a change that would entail, and also what their own tools are of like changing something.
0: Look at what we have.
23: Wow. Okay.
11: We think that one thing that's hindering social transformations is a lot that people are afraid of many things, afraid of change, afraid of destabilizing their lives. And we always ask them one question is, do you feel secure? And that always ended up opening a conversation about what causes a form of security or insecurity and always what they related that to.
24: Historically, cities have been divided by class, by race, by ethnicity. But what we see now is that this move towards building resilient cities, green cities, is accompanied by this, let's say, pervasive green divide that continues because of dynamics of what we call green gentrification. Barcelona is part of a larger study that we conducted of 28 cities, where we found that in 17 of those cities, greening is a contributor to gentrification, that is to the displacement of socially vulnerable residents due to different processes of real estate speculation, competitive urbanism. One of the conclusions of our study is the need to make public spaces really public again and being an amenity for everyone in the city. That is actually very closely connected to degrowth and to the role of the commons in people's lives.
19: Doing more equitable greening would be also involving people in the decisions taken about where to implement what. So being also very much about participatory democracy and decision making involving the most vulnerable people and so on.
1: Critics of degrowth argue that it would cause huge changes to society and that it would make people worse off.
13: I think degrowth underestimates the power of innovation. Degrowth underestimates the need for investment that we need in new technology and in new solutions. And degrowth underestimates the social sort of feasibility of what they propose.
2: So growth has very successfully over many decades lifted large numbers of people out of poverty. That in and of itself is one of the reasons why you get in the way of economic growth at your peril.
13: In the UK, since 1990, we get three times the amount of economic prosperity out of a ton of CO2 than we did in 1990. So that's a big decoupling. The speed at which that has happened hasn't been sufficient, but we sort of are in the S-curve, in the accelerating part of those technological changes, so things can speed up.
12: Policies which result in a smaller economy are less stagnant.

0: S-curve in the accelerating part of those technological changes, so things can speed up.
1: Policies which result in a smaller economy, unless staggeringly carefully implemented, would result in immiseration of large numbers of people. So you certainly need to accompany it with a dramatic experiment. Now, there may be ways of doing that, but that would be a very, very risky experiment indeed, in my view.
2: Reducing your own material consumption, not throwing good food away, and these kind of things are very much ingrained in for everyone, kind of. But that this might need systemic change, that needs to be politically activated, or that needs stronger political participation, that was not so often in people's minds.
3: The growth is not an idea of how things should be and pushing everyone like a flock of birds or sheep into the same direction, no? But it's just building conversations upon how can we make an alternative future happen.
4: We do get a fair number of people who come here and go, look, I know that only 9% of my recycling gets recycled. So what can I do? It's helping those people see that small actions can cause behavioral contagion, but also possibly helping them be a little bit more radical in their choices and helping them feel like they're not trapped in the system as much as they might think they are.
5: It's very clear that our political class is unable right now to resolve the contradictions of our economic system, and all sorts of competing ideas are rushing in to fill the void. It's urgent that we prioritize a sort of transition that is going to be just and ecological, not one that is going to be deeply inequitable and deeply destructive.
6: In May 2023, the EU Parliament hosted the Beyond Growth Conference in Brussels, emphasizing the need to change the current economic system. This event was viewed by many as a sign of mainstream support for some of the ideas of degrowth, shifting the movement from the periphery towards the center. But can degrowth really change the world? Or would it greatly damage society? What is clear is time is running out, and urgent changes are needed if we want to safeguard the future of humanity.
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8: BBC News with Neil Nunes. Thai officials have begun investigating an explosive fire which tore through a bar in Bangkok, killing at least 27 people. Dozens more were injured, 8 of them critically. Several victims were found in the toilets where they had apparently sought refuge. Oil prices have opened the week higher after several days of tit-for-tat attacks between the US and Iran and conflicting claims about the Strait of Hormuz. The main crude prices are up around 3% while stock markets have dipped in Asia. A study says more than 2,700 people died from heat-related causes in England and Wales during heat waves in May and June. Researchers say heightened temperatures caused by human-induced climate change were a major contributor. Two firefighting planes have been rushed to the Paris region to tackle a large wildfire south of the city amid France's third heat wave this year. Officials describe the blaze as virulent. Vietnamese police have arrested the captain of a speedboat which capsized near the southern island of Phu Quoc on Saturday, killing 15 Indian tourists. Japanese police say 4 people have been injured in a knife attack outside a bookstore in the southern city of Saiki. They've arrested a 44-year-old man. The British government has announced what it describes as a record investment to strengthen policing and security for Jewish communities across England and Wales. It says more than $330 million will be invested. Representatives of popular outdoor tourist attractions in Britain are meeting government officials and forecasters today over concerns simplified weather symbols are causing visitors to stay away. They complain a rain symbol is used even when the day is actually mostly dry. BBC News.
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4: Once again, let me welcome you to the show after a very, very long time, Srinivasan. You've taken time out and you're giving us a call. I'm really happy. You have experienced something so beautiful, right? You send us a message and I just thought, let me take you straight up onto the radio. And now there will be, you're not going to be bypassing any channel. So straight, if I see a call, I pick it up and, you know, we have conversation. So let's talk to you about your travel all the way from Abu Dhabi's Madinat Zayed railway station to Fujairah and back. Talk to us about this. You are in awe. You've sent us so many pictures. Please tell us, what was your Etihad rail journey all about?
5: Oh, it was fantastic, Muriel. It's something worth every UAE resident should undertake. It's a journey of lifetime. And I guess once the service becomes regular, then it's all the more it's going to be a fantastic way to travel all across the UAE. You know, it's going to be a stress-free travel, a civilized travel, because we have heard of only UAE as a destination where, you know, we have multi-lane highways, you know, beautiful, lovely glass structures, you know, which almost zooming to the sky. But have you ever thought of a rail travel? And that's exactly what the UAE leadership has given to the residents. And I feel more than the tourists, the first residents should enjoy this facility given to them and then promote their travel experience all across the world to their friends and all through the, you know, social media platform.
4: I am so elated that you're telling me this story. Yeah. But, you know, I'm reading a little bit on you as well, right? You've taken a couple of rail networks. I mean, you've kind of traveled the world. So talk to us about your journey and how is it so different from the others? Because, of course, it goes through a very mountainous terrain. There are valleys, tunnels. It's beautiful. It's breathtaking. And apparently an hour and 45 minutes, that's all it takes to reach from Abu Dhabi to Fujairah.
5: Exactly. See, when you travel from London tube to Paris, you know, it's all through the underground tunnel. You don't see anything. It's just an underground tunnel. And similarly, when you travel from, say, Berlin to Frankfurt or Berlin to Zurich or any part of the European destinations, what you see is just houses and, you know, factories and chimneys, you know, smoke coming out from the chimneys of the, you know, village houses. But the travel in UAE is something amazing. Like, you know, first when you get into the coach from Madinat you know, Zayed station, you have all the tall, elegant structures which you can see. And then after you cross the city landscape, you slowly enter the desert area, you know, endless desert, huge sand dunes. Only you see deserts on both sides of the, you know, the window frame. And then the train travels almost at a speed of 200, nearly 194, 196, which you can read on this one, you know. Now the train is traveling at 196, 194, 195. And it's amazing. And you don't even feel that you're traveling at 195, 200 kilometers per hour. And then as you reach it slowly towards Fujairah, then you see, wow, the mountains, you know, the amazing, gray, breathtaking Hajar mountains, which we are only, you know, seen when we are driving through Fujairah, but never have experienced such a close quarters, you know. And then amazing, when you sit inside the coach and look at the huge peaks, it is something amazing. And then the train enters the tunnels, you know, beautiful valleys. And then when we reach Fujairah, oh, it's a different world altogether.
4: Really?
5: And the amazing part is that, you know, the coach service, the hospitality, oh, it's mind-boggling. See, in Europe, what happens, you know, when you travel, you have to pay for everything. Of course, that's a different thing, you know, but naturally, nobody expects you to serve you to free. But here, you know, from the time you enter, you are offered with the Turkish coffee, the, you know, the chai and the Suleimani, and then you have chocolate, biscuits, pastries, whatnot. My God, So which okay,
4: my gosh, I can see that you're beaming with so much of energy. But Srinivasan, come on, tell us, how did you get your hands on these tickets, and are there different segments or coaches, you know, like how you have in an aircraft, like economy, premium economy, business class, first class? So if you could help us understand how does the seating arrangements go, would be nice.
5: Sure, because once you go on the online, Etihad Rail online, for the booking of the ticket, you are given a choice, like, you know, the preferred seat, you know, premium class, economy class. And once you know, when we travel from Madinah Zayed station to Fujairah, we opted for the premium class ticket. And when the premium class ticket, you know, once we entered Madinah Zayed station at Abu Dhabi, we were taken to a VIP lounge, you know, the premium class lounge.
4: Oh, nice.
5: So we were served with all. And I was so embarrassed. I asked the hostess, do we have to pay for all this? They said, no, everything.
4: So
5: everything
4: sweet.
5: Was free of cost. Oh, my God. I never experienced even in the airport lounge here, this kind of a service. And then we were taken to the station, you know, when Etihad Rail staff comes and says, you know, please get ready now that the train has arrived at the station. And then we are, you know, taken inside the station, the coach, and we are made to sit comfortably there. And once we are inside the coach, oh, it's a different world altogether. And then on the return, again, when I took the economy class ticket, you know, just to see how the experience would be. It's equally the same. You know, the moment we entered, we were served with coffee and we were served with tea and choice of drinks. And then we were given the menu card and then they said, choose whatever you want.
4: So oh even in economy God. As well?
5: Yeah, even in the economy.
4: Oh, nice.
5: And then we had date, chocolate, yum, and falafels, sandwich. My God.
4: So you had a good time. All right. So when you booked your tickets and you went to Madinah Zayed Rail Station, this is for the Etihad Rail. Where did you park your car exactly? Was that looked after or did you have to pay for that parking? What was
5: exactly,
4: that?
5: That was my worry till the time we reached Madinah Zumaira. You know, I was wondering like where to park the car. You know, I was thinking like, you know, having taken the travel. Now, that is something which we forgot to ask in the, you know, at the time of booking. So I said, okay, no problem. See, anyway, it's going to be Sunday morning. The parking is going to be free. So we started from Dubai at around 3 o'clock. Although the departure was 6:30, we said, okay, 2 hours and then 1 hour we may have to hunt around for a parking. And then, you know, but believe me, Muriel, once we entered the Etihad Rail, the security said, show me your ticket. And we showed the ticket and they said, parking is free. I said, are you sure parking is free? Yes.
4: Oh,
5: parking
4: wow.
5: is free. My God.
4: So you parked your car.
5: Such a huge parking lot. Oh, it's a huge parking lot. At least about, easily about 1,000 to 2,000 cars could be parked.
4: Oh, that's
5: amazing.
4: Great.
5: Yeah. And similarly in Fujairah also, you know, they are developing a parking station, but then we stayed in a hotel close to the Fujairah railway station. And then we took the early morning train just to see the sunrise, you know, from Fujairah. Oh, breathtaking it was. Breathtaking is a word.
4: Oh, wow. So you left your car overnight at the rail station in Abu Dhabi and that was totally
5: yes.
4: fine.
5: Yes.
4: And it was free of charge.
5: Yeah, free of cost. Free of cost. Absolutely free of cost.
4: Oh, amazing. And what about the hotels? Because I know that if you take the Etihad Rail, there are several discounts that, you know, even the hotels are offering. Did you manage to look up all of that?
5: Yes. There was a hotel close by to the Etihad Rail and we booked an overnight stay in the hotel. And it was a, you know, it's a lovely hotel which, you know, offering, you know, how much we paid? Can you guess?
4: No, you know, tell me.
5: For an amazing, for a huge hotel room, we just paid 200 dirhams.
4: What? And that was with discount because you took the Etihad Rail?
5: Yes.
4: Yeah. Wow. You've got to send me all the details, Srinivasan, right now onto my WhatsApp number. What is the name of the hotel? How do you get your hands on the ticket? Where did you go? Which site? And everything. What times are most preferred? What days are preferred? And, you know, if you must have, I'm sure you must have done your research. I am waiting for that information because I'm already having listeners asking me, hey, Muriel, ask Srini how to get to Fujairah via the Etihad Rail Network.
5: Tickets are all fully booked. It's fully booked, so you know you have no choice. You have to put in all your details, And Etihad will give you an option. On this day, this ticket is available and this is. Unless you give a preferred option of a specific seat, you know, it is up to the Etihad Rail to give you the option. So you are, it's not that, you know, it's like an airlines. Like, you know, you pre-book your ticket, but then there is no guarantee that you will get it on a specific date. Because it's so, you know, there's a heavy rush.
4: Absolutely.
5: Heavy rush, and it took almost, it almost took for us to, nearly 10 days to get the confirmation.
4: You know, with...
5: You know, the train was packed.
4: I agree. I 100% agree, because right now also the children have holidays, right? And that's why you've got to make sure that you are doing, which is fair enough. You've got to be, you know, in advance. You've got to make your bookings and everything. But still send me that list. And also, because you have tried premium economy and economy in Etihad Rail, you know, where there are seating preferences. Come on, spill the beans and tell us, in seating preferences, is there any particular seat or any particular row that you would say, you know, try and get hold of this row?
5: Yes, we always prefer the window seat, you know, because we opted for the window seat because then we could see the sunset, we could see the, you know, the camels, you know, the camel farms and the date palms, you know, such a, from a closer distance, you know, and then when once we glided in the train, glided to the Hajar Mountains, oh, it was an amazing experience to look from the window, you know, the huge windows. You know, something while, you know, driving, you don't see it at such a close distance, no? But inside the train, it's something amazing, you know? Breathtaking is the word I would use.
4: You know, I am over the moon just talking to you, Srini. But right now, a lot of people messaging me. Please, please still ask Srini for all the details. You've got to pen this down for me. Please do this before you get to your desk at work. And I'd be more than happy to share this with our listeners listening in right now.
5: Yeah, sure, definitely. Okay.
4: Thank
5: you,
4: Srini.
5: And then there is also group travel. Muriel, if the family, if there is a group of family members traveling, you know, there is a special group travel family member arrangement. You know, Etihad has gone out of the way to ensure that the passengers are treated really like VIPs.
4: Oh,
5: my God, amazing. I have never experienced anywhere in Ural or in Shaxian in Singapore. I have never seen such kind of a service offered by any kind of railway service like what Etihad Railway has offered. It's hats off to them. Hats off to the UAE leadership.
4: Oh, so sweet, Srini. Thank you for such a beautiful, detailed moment capture of yours, of the entire trip. Really, thank you for being so kind, coming on the radio and sharing this with us.
5: Yeah, it's my pleasure, Muriel. Nice talking to you all.
4: Likewise. Take good care.
5: The energy which gives you is something that's amazing.
4: So sweet. Thank you,
5: I
4: Srini.
5: I only think that I'm not able to talk to you every day.
4: Oh. But the number, the phone line is open. If only I cast my eyes on that, then maybe I'd pick. You know, there are so many times that calls come in, but because I'm doing several other things, I miss out on that. But now, there's no excuse. 800-81003 will always be the number that you can stay connected with.
5: Yeah. Thank you.
4: Bye. Take care.
5: Bye.
4: Bye. Well, that was Srini for you. I mean, we call him Srini, but his name is Srini Vasan. What a beautiful, detailed moment capture that was of his entire trip from Abu Dhabi via the Etihad Rail towards Fujairah, and the way he's vouching for it. Believe you me, now I really want to get, I set foot onto the rail. But if you want all the details, start messaging me. The moment he sends me all the details, I'll send that across to you on 0586861003. My name is Muriel Deesa, and you listen to me every single day from 7 a.m. all the way down until 11 a.m. We are here to assist you in the best possible manner.
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4: 10:56 on the clock, which means it's curtains onto the show. We've had what a day onto the show. We've been talking to you about several things where your contract was concerned. We kind of broke down the terminologies for you. You know, and that's exactly what I love doing. I love decoding conversations. I love breaking them, explaining to them in the best possible way. Now, if there is anything that you haven't really caught, it's okay. You can always send me a message on 0586861003. Make sure that you are sending in your love, and you're also sending in any of your requests. Also, a couple of questions coming in for the contracts. What is a limited contract? What's an unlimited contract? And hoping that, you know, I've done justice in explaining all of that to you. Well, on this note, it is curtains on to the show for today, at least. I will see you tomorrow at 7 a.m. on the dot. Don't forget the name. It is Muriel Deesha. I'll see you tomorrow. And make sure that you're following me on Instagram at MurielTalk100.3. Why? Because it's nice for me to know who you are and to just stay connected beyond the means of radio. And the official handle also for the radio station is at Talk100.3. Make sure you're doing that as well. I'll see you tomorrow. Take good care. Bye.

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1: BBC News with Neil Nunes. Thai officials have begun investigating an explosive fire which tore through a bar in Bangkok, killing at least 27 people. Dozens more were injured, 8 of them critically. Several victims were found in the toilets where they had a police refuge. Police have opened the week higher after several days of tit-for-tat attacks between the US and Iran and conflicting claims about the Strait of Hormuz. The main crude prices are up around 3% while stock markets have dipped in Asia. A study says more than 2,700 people died from heat-related causes in England and Wales during heat waves in May and June. Researchers say heightened temperatures caused by human-induced climate change were a major contributor. Two firefighting planes have been rushed to the Paris region to tackle a large wildfire south of the city amid France's third heatwave this year. Officials describe the blaze as virulent. Vietnamese police have arrested the captain of a speedboat which capsized near the southern island of Phu Quoc on Saturday, killing 15 Indian tourists. Japanese police say 4 people have been injured in a knife attack outside a bookstore in the southern city of Saiki. They've arrested a 44-year-old man. The British government has announced what it describes as a record investment to strengthen policing and security for Jewish communities across England and Wales. It says more than $330 million will be invested. Representatives of popular outdoor tourist attractions in Britain are meeting government officials and forecasters today over concerns simplified weather symbols are causing visitors to stay away. They complain a rain symbol is used even when the day is actually mostly dry. BBC News.
0: 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All in just 5 minutes. 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
1: BBC News with Neil Nunes. Thai officials have begun investigating an explosive fire which tore through a bar in Bangkok, killing at least 27 people. Dozens more were injured, 8 of them critically. Several victims were found in the toilets where they had apparently sought refuge. Oil prices have opened the week higher after several days of tit-for-tat attacks between the US and Iran and conflicting claims about the Strait of Hormuz. The main crude prices are up around 3% while stock markets have dipped in Asia. A study says more than 2,700 people died from heat-related causes in England and Wales during heat waves in May and June. Researchers say heightened temperatures caused by human-induced climate change were a major contributor. Two firefighting planes have been rushed to the Paris region to tackle a large wildfire south of the city amid France's third heat wave this year. Officials describe the blaze as virulent. Vietnamese police have arrested the captain of a speedboat which capsized near the southern island of Phu Quoc on Saturday, killing 15 Indian tourists. Japanese police say 4 people have been injured in a knife attack outside a bookstore in the southern city of Saiki. They've arrested a 44-year-old man. The British government has announced what it describes as a record investment to strengthen policing and security for Jewish communities across England and Wales. It says more than $330 million will be invested. Representatives of popular outdoor tourist attractions in Britain are meeting government officials and forecasters today over concerns simplified weather symbols are causing visitors to stay away. They complain a rain symbol is used even when the day is actually mostly dry. BBC News.
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2: BBC News with Neil Nunes. Thai officials have begun investigating an explosive fire which tore through a bar in Bangkok, killing at least 27 people. Dozens more were injured, 8 of them critically. Several victims were found in the toilets where they had apparently sought refuge. Oil prices have opened the week higher after several days of tit-for-tat attacks between the US and Iran and conflicting claims about the Strait of Hormuz. The main crude prices are up around 3% while stock markets have dipped in Asia. A study says more than 2,700 people died from heat-related causes in England and Wales during heat waves in May and June. Researchers say heightened temperatures caused by human-induced climate change were a major contributor. Two firefighting planes have been rushed to the Paris region to tackle a large wildfire south of the city amid France's third heat wave this year. Officials describe the blaze as virulent. Vietnamese police have arrested the captain of a speedboat which capsized near the southern island of Phu Quoc on Saturday, killing 15 Indian tourists. Japanese police say 4 people have been injured in a knife attack outside a bookstore in the southern city of Saiki. They've arrested a 44-year-old man. The British government has announced what it describes as a record investment to strengthen policing and security for Jewish communities across England and Wales. It says more than $330 million will be invested. Representatives of popular outdoor tourist attractions in Britain are meeting government officials and forecasters today over concerns simplified weather symbols are causing visitors to stay away. They complain a rain symbol is used even when the day is actually mostly dry. BBC News.
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1: BBC News with Neil Nunes. Thai officials have begun investigating an explosive fire which tore through a bar in Bangkok, killing at least 27 people. Dozens more were injured, 8 of them critically. Several victims were found in the toilets where they had apparently sought refuge. Oil prices have opened the week higher after several days of tit-for-tat attacks between the US and Iran and conflicting claims about the Strait of Hormuz. The main crude prices are up around 3% while stock markets have dipped in Asia. A study says more than 2,700 people died from heat-related causes in England and Wales during heat waves in May and June. Researchers say heightened temperatures caused by human-induced climate change were a major contributor. Two firefighting planes have been rushed to the Paris region to tackle a large wildfire south of the city amid France's third heat wave this year. Officials describe the blaze as virulent. Vietnamese police have arrested the captain of a speedboat which capsized near the southern island of Phu Quoc on Saturday, killing 15 Indian tourists. Japanese police say 4 people have been injured in a knife attack outside a bookstore in the southern city of Saiki. They've arrested a 44-year-old man. The British government has announced what it describes as a record investment to strengthen policing and security for Jewish communities across England and Wales. It says more than $330 million will be invested. Representatives of popular outdoor tourist attractions in Britain are meeting government officials and forecasters today over concerns simplified weather symbols are causing visitors to stay away. They complain a rain symbol is used even when the day is actually mostly dry. BBC News.
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1: BBC News with Neil Nunes. Thai officials have begun investigating an explosive fire which tore through a bar in Bangkok, killing at least 27 people. Dozens more were injured, 8 of them critically. Several victims were found in the toilets where they had apparently sought refuge. Oil prices have opened the week higher after several days of tit-for-tat attacks between the US and Iran and conflicting claims about the Strait of Hormuz. The main crude prices are up around 3% while stock markets have dipped in Asia. A study says more than 2,700 people died from heat-related causes in England and Wales during heat waves in May and June. Researchers say heightened temperatures caused by human-induced climate change were a major contributor. Two firefighting planes have been rushed to the Paris region to tackle a large wildfire south of the city amid France's third heat wave this year. Officials describe the blaze as virulent. Vietnamese police have arrested the captain of a speedboat which capsized near the southern island of Phu Quoc on Saturday, killing 15 Indian tourists. Japanese police say 4 people have been injured in a knife attack outside a bookstore in the southern city of Saiki. They've arrested a 44-year-old man. The British government has announced what it describes as a record investment to strengthen policing and security for Jewish communities across England and Wales. It says more than $330 million will be invested. Representatives of popular outdoor tourist attractions in Britain are meeting government officials and forecasters today over concerns simplified weather symbols are causing visitors to stay away. They complain a rain symbol is used even when the day is actually mostly dry. BBC News.
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1: BBC News with Neil Nunes. Thai officials have begun investigating an explosive fire which tore through a bar in Bangkok, killing at least 27 people. Dozens more were injured, 8 of them critically. Several victims were found in the toilets where they had apparently sought refuge. Oil prices have opened the week higher after several days of tit-for-tat attacks between the US and Iran and conflicting claims about the Strait of Hormuz. The main crude prices are up around 3% while stock markets have dipped in Asia. A study says more than 2,700 people died from heat-related causes in England and Wales during heat waves in May and June. Researchers say heightened temperatures caused by human-induced climate change were a major contributor. 2 firefighting planes have been rushed to the Paris region to tackle a large wildfire south of the city amid France's 3rd heat wave this year. Officials describe the blaze as virulent. Vietnamese police have arrested the captain of a speedboat which capsized near the southern island of Phu Quoc on Saturday, killing 15 Indian tourists. Japanese police say 4 people have been injured in a knife attack outside a bookstore in the southern city of Saiki. They've arrested a 44-year-old man. The British government has announced what it describes as a record investment to strengthen policing and security for Jewish communities across

0: They've arrested a 44-year-old man. The British government has announced what it describes as a record investment to strengthen policing and security for Jewish communities across England and Wales. It says more than $330 million will be invested. Representatives of popular outdoor tourist attractions in Britain are meeting government officials and forecasters today over concerns simplified weather symbols are causing visitors to stay away. They complain a rain symbol is used even when the day is actually mostly dry. BBC News.
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2: BBC News with Neil Nunes. Thai officials have begun investigating an explosive fire which tore through a bar in Bangkok, killing at least 27 people. Dozens more were injured, 8 of them critically. Several victims were found in the toilets where they had apparently sought refuge. Oil prices have opened the week higher after several days of tit-for-tat attacks between the US and Iran and conflicting claims about the Strait of Hormuz. The main crude prices are up around 3% while stock markets have dipped in Asia. A study says more than 2,700 people died from heat-related causes in England and Wales during heat waves in May and June. Researchers say heightened temperatures caused by human-induced climate change were a major contributor. Two firefighting planes have been rushed to the Paris region to tackle a large wildfire south of the city amid France's third heat wave this year. Officials describe the blaze as virulent. Vietnamese police have arrested the captain of a speedboat which capsized near the southern island of Phu Quoc on Saturday, killing 15 Indian tourists. Japanese police say 4 people have been injured in a knife attack outside a bookstore in the southern city of Saiki. They've arrested a 44-year-old man. The British government has announced what it describes as a record investment to strengthen policing and security for Jewish communities across England and Wales. It says more than $330 million will be invested. Representatives of popular outdoor tourist attractions in Britain are meeting government officials and forecasters today over concerns simplified weather symbols are causing visitors to stay away. They complain a rain symbol is used even when the day is actually mostly dry. BBC News.
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1: BBC News with Neil Nunes. Thai officials have begun investigating an explosive fire which tore through a bar in Bangkok, killing at least 27 people. Dozens more were injured, 8 of them critically. Several victims were found in the toilets where they had apparently sought refuge. Oil prices have opened the week higher after several days of tit-for-tat attacks between the US and Iran and conflicting claims about the Strait of Hormuz. The main crude prices are up around 3% while stock markets have dipped in Asia. A study says more than 2,700 people died from heat-related causes in England and Wales during heat waves in May and June. Researchers say heightened temperatures caused by human-induced climate change were a major contributor. Two firefighting planes have been rushed to the Paris region to tackle a large wildfire south of the city amid France's third heat wave this year. Officials describe the blaze as virulent. Vietnamese police have arrested the captain of a speedboat which capsized near the southern island of Phu Quoc on Saturday, killing 15 Indian tourists. Japanese police say 4 people have been injured in a knife attack outside a bookstore in the southern city of Saiki. They've arrested a 44-year-old man. The British government has announced what it describes as a record investment to strengthen policing and security for Jewish communities across England and Wales. It says more than $330 million will be invested. Representatives of popular outdoor tourist attractions in Britain are meeting government officials and forecasters today over concerns simplified weather symbols are causing visitors to stay away. They complain a rain symbol is used even when the day is actually mostly dry. BBC News.
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0: stay away. They complain a rain symbol is used even when the day is actually mostly dry. 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
1: BBC News with Tom Sanders. British regulators have approved human trials of a new vaccine to tackle the Ebola outbreak. It's one of four being developed to counter the Bundibugyo species. The Serum Institute of India has already manufactured more than 600 million doses for potential future use. Health authorities in Kinshasa say the Ebola outbreak has spread to two new Congolese provinces, including the populous northeastern city of Kisangani, with four cases of the virus confirmed there. The EU and Britain have targeted Russia with coordinated sanctions over a sustained campaign of cyber attacks, which they said were backed by the intelligence services. Among those blacklisted is the Turla hacking group, suspected of targeting governments, critical infrastructure and strategic industries. The actor Sam Neill, who found worldwide fame for his leading roles in Jurassic Park, has died at the age of 78. BBC News.
0: 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All in just 5 minutes. 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
1: BBC News with Tom Sanders. British regulators have approved human trials of a new vaccine to tackle the Ebola outbreak. It's one of four being developed to counter the Bundibugyo species. The Serum Institute of India has already manufactured more than 600 million doses for potential future use. Health authorities in Kinshasa say the Ebola outbreak has spread to two new Congolese provinces, including the populous northeastern city of Kisangani, with four cases of the virus confirmed there. The EU and Britain have targeted Russia with coordinated sanctions over a sustained campaign of cyber attacks, which they said were backed by the intelligence services. Among those blacklisted is the Turla hacking group, suspected of targeting government, critical infrastructure and strategic industries. The actor Sam Neill, who found worldwide fame for his leading roles in Jurassic Park, has died at the age of 78. BBC News.
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1: BBC News with Tom Sanders. British regulators have approved human trials of a new vaccine to tackle the Ebola outbreak. It's one of four being developed to counter the Bundibugyo species. The Serum Institute of India has already manufactured more than 600 million doses for potential future use. Health authorities in Kinshasa say the Ebola outbreak has spread to two new Congolese provinces, including the populous northeastern city of Kisangani, with four cases of the virus confirmed there. The EU and Britain have targeted Russia with coordinated sanctions over a sustained campaign of cyber attacks, which they said were backed by the intelligence services. Among those blacklisted is the Turla hacking group, suspected of targeting government, critical infrastructure and strategic industries. The actor Sam Neill, who found worldwide fame for his leading roles in Jurassic Park, has died at the age of 78. BBC News.
0: 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All in just 5 minutes. Henna Speedy Easy Hair Colour. 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
1: BBC News with Tom Sanders. British regulators have approved human trials of a new vaccine to tackle the Ebola outbreak. It's one of four being developed to counter the Bundibugyo species. The Serum Institute of India has already manufactured more than 600 million doses for potential future use. Health authorities in Kinshasa say the Ebola outbreak has spread to two new Congolese provinces, including the populous northeastern city of Kisangani, with four cases of the virus confirmed there. The EU and Britain have targeted Russia with coordinated sanctions over a sustained campaign of cyber attacks, which they said were backed by the intelligence services. Among those blacklisted is the Turla hacking group, suspected of targeting government, critical infrastructure and strategic industries. The actor Sam Neill, who found worldwide fame for his leading roles in Jurassic Park, has died at the age of 78. BBC News.
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1: BBC News with Tom Sanders. British regulators have approved human trials of a new vaccine to tackle the Ebola outbreak. It's one of four being developed to counter the Bundibugyo species. The Serum Institute of India has already manufactured more than 600 million doses for potential future use. Health authorities in Kinshasa say the Ebola outbreak has spread to two new Congolese provinces, including the populous northeastern city of Kisangani, with four cases of the virus confirmed there. The EU and Britain have targeted Russia with coordinated sanctions over a sustained campaign of cyber attacks, which they said were backed by the intelligence services. Among those blacklisted is the Turla hacking group, suspected of targeting governments, critical infrastructure and strategic industries. The actor Sam Neill, who found worldwide fame for his leading roles in Jurassic Park, has died at the age of 78. BBC News.
0: 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Grey coverage, vibrant colour, natural finish. All in just 5 minutes. Henna Speedy Easy Hair Colour. 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
1: BBC News with Emily Thomas. British regulators have approved human trials of a new vaccine to tackle the Ebola outbreak. The Serum Institute of India has already manufactured more than 600 million doses for future potential use. Meanwhile, health officials in Kinshasa say the outbreak has now spread to two new Congolese provinces, including the populous northeastern city of Kisangani. The investigation into the killing of the former British government minister Anne Widdecombe is now being led by counter-terrorism officers. Police said new information and evidence had come to light. A 28-year-old British man held on suspicion of murder has been rearrested on suspicion of commissioning or preparing acts of terrorism. The EU and Britain have targeted Russia with coordinated sanctions over a sustained campaign of cyber attacks, which they said were backed by the intelligence services. And Hungary's parliament will vote today on changing the constitution, including removing the president and limiting the terms of MPs and judges. The new administration of Péter Modzsor is flexing its landslide victory.
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1: BBC News with Emily Thomas. British regulators have approved human trials of a new vaccine to tackle the Ebola outbreak. The Serum Institute of India has already manufactured more than 600 million doses for future potential use. Meanwhile, health officials in Kinshasa say the outbreak has now spread to two new Congolese provinces, including the populous northeastern city of Kisangani. The investigation into the killing of the former British government minister Anne Widdecombe is now being led by counter-terrorism officers. Police said new information and evidence had come to light. A 28-year-old British man held on suspicion of murder has been rearrested on suspicion of commissioning or preparing acts of terrorism. The EU and Britain have targeted Russia with coordinated sanctions over a sustained campaign of cyber attacks.
0: Fan Network News from the BBC. Grey coverage, vibrant colour, natural finish. All in just 5 minutes. Henna Speedy Easy Hair Colour. 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
1: BBC News with Emily Thomas. British regulators have approved human trials of a new vaccine to tackle the Ebola outbreak. The Serum Institute of India has already manufactured more than 600 million doses for future potential use. Meanwhile, health officials in Kinshasa say the outbreak has now spread to two new Congolese provinces, including the populous northeastern city of Kisangani. The EU and Britain have targeted Russia with coordinated sanctions over a sustained campaign of cyber attacks, which they said were backed by the intelligence services. And Hungary's parliament will vote today on changing the constitution, including removing the president and limiting the terms of MPs and judges. The new administration of Péter Modrý is flexing its landslide victory.
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0: 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What if your insurance gave you money back? Up to 8,000 dirhams a year in rewards, free with every policy through the MyAlfred app. insurancemarket.ae.
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1: BBC News with Emily Thomas. British regulators have approved human trials of a new vaccine to tackle the Ebola outbreak. The Serum Institute of India has already manufactured more than 600 million doses for future potential use. Meanwhile, health officials in Kinshasa say the outbreak has now spread to two new Congolese provinces, including the populous northeastern city of Kisangani. The EU and Britain have targeted Russia with coordinated sanctions over a sustained campaign of cyber attacks, which they said were backed by the intelligence services. And Hungary's parliament will vote today on changing the constitution, including removing the president and limiting the terms of MPs and judges. The new administration of Péter Modrý is flexing its landslide victory.
0: 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All in just 5 minutes. Henna, speedy, easy hair colour. 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
1: BBC News with Emily Thomas. British regulators have approved human trials of a new vaccine to tackle the Ebola outbreak. The Serum Institute of India has already manufactured more than 600 million doses for future potential use. Meanwhile, health officials in Kinshasa say the outbreak has now spread to two new Congolese provinces, including the populous northeastern city of Kisangani. The EU and Britain have targeted Russia with coordinated sanctions over a sustained campaign of cyber attacks, which they said were backed by the intelligence services. And Hungary's parliament will vote today on changing the constitution, including removing the president and limiting the terms of MPs and judges. The new administration of Péter Modzsor is flexing its landslide victory.
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